0: unofficial until certified by local and state election authorities. Two drivers were seriously injured in a Sheridan County accident on Tuesday, August 4th. According to the Missouri State Highway Patrol report, a Kia Forte, driven by a Salisbury woman, 18 years old, was driving on U.S. 24 about 4 miles east of Salisbury. Vehicle struck the rear of a Jeep Grand Cherokee, driven by a Salisbury woman, 65 years old. After striking the Jeep, vehicle traveled into the path of a Dodge Grand Caravan, driven by a Moberly woman, 55 years old, and struck head-on. The Salisbury team was transported by Sheridan County Ambulance to the University Medical Center. The Moberly woman was transported by MU1 to the University Medical Center. Both drivers were in serious condition. The number of drownings in Missouri is on the rise. The Missouri State Highway Patrol says 27 people have drowned statewide this year. That marks an increase of nearly 80% from the same point last year. Authorities say warmer weather this year is drawing people to the water, and late summer periods is when drowning numbers tend to increase. For news at CentralMoInfo.com, I'm Elena Doctorian.
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9: Today, we dive into the Michigan Senate race. Abdul El Sayed versus Mike Rogers. Already, El Sayed is threatening Rogers' safety. It's a campaign of anger and hate from the radical left, and we'll discuss it throughout the show today. Dr. Anthony Fauci faces contempt charges from the U.S. Senate committee that he stonewalled last week. Details ahead. And the Department of Veterans Affairs continues to hum along in quiet competence. And the secretary running the show, Doug Collins, is here to tell us about it. Today is Thursday, August the 6th. I'm Scott Jennings, broadcasting for Salem. And we're coming to you live from Louisville, Kentucky today, back in the studio after a few days off and seeing some beautiful country out west. If you haven't seen the Grand Tetons or the majesty of Yellowstone National Park, all I can say is get there as soon as you can. On this day, 1945, the world changed because an American president made a decision. To understand it, you have to go back 116 days. Franklin Roosevelt was dead, and suddenly his vice president, Harry Truman, a former haberdasher from Independence, Missouri, was president of the United States, and he was about to learn a national security secret that would eventually lead to one of the most important decisions in world history. Until he took the oath of office, nobody had told Mr. Truman that the United States was secretly building the most powerful weapon in human history. But the day after taking over, Truman was finally briefed, and soon the decision was his. The war in Europe was over, but Japan fought on. Okinawa, in fact, had cost America more than 12,000 dead soldiers. And military planners were preparing for an invasion of the Japanese home islands, a battle that everyone expected to exact a horrific cost in American blood. But Truman had the other secret option, a secret held so close that almost nobody in Washington knew that it existed. And Truman chose to use it. At 8:15 on the morning of August the 6th, a B-29 bomber called the Enola Gay, named for the pilot's mother,

0: two cities were destroyed. On August the 15th, Japan announced its surrender. The debate over Truman's decision has never ended. Could Japan have been forced to surrender another way? Or did Truman's decision prevent an invasion that would have killed hundreds of thousands, Americans and Japanese alike? Truman himself never publicly wavered. He believed his duty was to end the war and bring American soldiers home. And 81 years ago today, Harry Truman made one of the most consequential decisions that any president has ever made, August the 6th, 1945. In today's news of war and peace, Iran and Oman are said to be on the brink of a deal to open the Strait of Hormuz for commercial shipping. The two countries sit on either side of the waterway. Still seems to be some haggling over tolls and fees. Oil still hovering in the mid-70s per barrel today. Average gas price in America, $4.06. $3.54 in Indiana, $5.62 in California. Capitol Hill this morning, the Senate Committee on Homeland Security and Governmental Affairs voted to hold Dr. Anthony Fauci in contempt for refusing to answer questions last week at a hearing on what happened during COVID. Fauci invoked his Fifth Amendment rights over 100 times during that hearing, despite having already received a blanket pardon from former President Joe Biden. Kentucky Senator Rand Paul chairs the committee. He had this to say before the 8-7 vote. Cut 8.
1: We are voting on whether a witness who has received the benefit of a sweeping federal pardon can be ordered by this committee to answer questions and then defy that order without consequence. This committee and the American people have a right to know why Dr. Fauci's agency funded dangerous research at the Wuhan Institute of Virology and what role he played in approving and overseeing it.
0: So now we expect this to be referred to the Department of Justice for action. We'll talk with Professor of Constitutional Law at Yale, Jed Rubenfield, about it later this hour. Up in Michigan, a monumental week in that state's politics as the Democrats on Tuesday nominated Abdul El Sayed, a socialist, an acolyte of Bernie Sanders, and a clear anti-Semite, to carry its party's banner in the U.S. Senate race this fall. If Mamdani is the smiling face of the socialist movement in America, El Sayed is the snarling, angry, condescending other side of the coin. In his post-primary press conference, El Sayed is already threatening the safety of his Republican opponent, Republican Mike Rogers. Take a listen to Cut 6.
2: Because at the time we're done, you are not going to have safe quarter from people holding you accountable to what you've done for them here in Michigan. We will send you back to Florida where you belong.
0: No safe quarter, El Sayed says. Now, lest you think this is some overheated political rhetoric, understand what's happening in Michigan right now. The state has a Democratic attorney general named Dana Nessel. She's Jewish. She says she cannot go to the state Democratic Party convention because she won't be physically safe from the rabid anti-Israel crowd that will be in attendance. Now you need to think about that for a moment. The top law enforcement officer in the state of Michigan isn't safe at a political party meeting. Specifically, she's not safe because of the hateful supporters of Abdul El Sayed, who's also now threatening the safety of his own Republican opponent. Violence, intimidation, and hate. These are the tools of the radical Islamists and the socialists who seek to overthrow America as we know it. El Sayed's best friend is a man named Hassan Piker. He's a streamer popular among younger audiences. He's campaigned in Michigan for El Sayed repeatedly. And you need to hear what he thinks of your country. Cut 14.
3: Yeah, kill them. Kill those murder those in the street. Let the streets soak in their red capitalist bloods.
4: America deserved 9/11, dude.
5: You are all unbelievably Islamophobic pieces of
0: day after day after day. The El Sayed campaign is projecting a culture of violence and intimidation against the people of Michigan. And every question he is asked is met with some form of attacking Israel or simply the Jews. And it's also met with some deep, deep dishonesty. Last night, El Sayed appeared on CNN and was asked about Iron Dome.

0: funding for Israel. That's their defensive missile shield. Take a listen. Cut four.
1: Some people might hear that and say, well, does he support, you know, funding defensive systems like the Iron Dome in Israel? Do you?
2: I don't believe that there's really a difference between offensive or defensive weapons. And I also don't believe it's my responsibility to buy defensive weapons for a foreign government when our kids are defenseless against schools that have been underfunded for a very, very long time. My responsibility as the next senator from Michigan is children in Michigan, rather than thinking about what's in the interest of a foreign government.
0: According to Abdul El Sayed, if we only allow more Jews to be obliterated by Iranian missiles, we could have good schools in America. That's the answer to every question. All good things are prevented by the existence of the Jews. Of course, the facts here make El Sayed look like a fool. We spend about $1 trillion a year on public education in this country, and last year we spent about $110 million on the Iron Dome missile defense program. And it protects every Israeli, every Arab, and every American who finds him or herself underneath it. Take it from me. I've stood under and watched it defeat Iranian missiles firsthand. Recall that Abdul El Sayed didn't want to make any statements about the Ayatollah's death because he didn't want to offend his campaign supporters. It's hard to escape the idea that this man is a sympathizer of the Iranian terrorist regime. Strange times. Will the people of Michigan stand for this? El Sayed nearly lost the primary Tuesday because working-class Democrats voted against him, white and black, I might add. His revolution is one of overeducated, privileged, white college kids, along with the Arab population of Michigan, that is motivated by its hatred of Israel and the Jewish people. It's an interesting race we'll be watching for the rest of the year, and we've got a lot on it on today's show. 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Let us know. More after this. Got to talk about Congressman Max Miller in Ohio. Stay with us.
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0: when he's not in the Oval Office or owning the libs on CNN. He's here with us. It's the Scott Jennings Show.
1: Thank you for listening to Common Sense for the American People. We're going to talk about the congressman from Ohio, Max Miller, in just a moment. First, I want to deliver a message from our friends at Americans for Prosperity. They've had a great idea this summer. They have some advice for you about how to do something meaningful and lasting during this 250th anniversary of our country. And the answer is to do this. Take 10 minutes and read out loud the Declaration of Independence. Now, we did it on the show. I had a blast recording the Declaration of Independence. I was envisioning myself in Independence Hall, reading those words, putting myself in the shoes of our founding fathers. You'd get a lot out of doing the same. This reading the Declaration of Independence, this project that AFP has unleashed, will help Americans rediscover the principles that made our country exceptional. Dignity, freedom, opportunity, self-government, the idea that all men are created equal and our rights come from our Creator, and that government derives its just powers from the consent of the governed. This is not for the museum, folks. It is the foundation of our liberty today. So I would advise you to collect your family and friends and read the Declaration out loud. Do it anywhere you're gathered up. There's no better time to connect with the document that started it all than right now during America 250. 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All right, Thursday, August the 6th. It is the Scott Jennings Show here on Salem. Wanted to talk for a moment about this issue in Ohio. If you're following congressional politics in Washington, you may have heard recently about a congressman from Ohio's 7th District named Max Miller. Max Miller is a young guy, been in office a short period of time. He is facing mounting calls to both resign his House seat and to abandon his reelection campaign over allegations of domestic abuse. Miller denies the allegations. And I want to say up front, before we do our commentary, that he says and has said in his interviews that every allegation you've heard about, from his current wife, from his ex-girlfriends, and so on, it's all false. At least three women have made accusations against Miller. He says, and I want to be clear about this, none of it is true. However, one of the strongest voices in this entire saga has been the senior senator from Ohio, Bernie Moreno. Bernie is a friend of the show, and he's a friend of mine. And it is his daughter who was married to Max Miller, they're now divorced, who is in the middle of this. Bernie Moreno says today that his family and his daughter are so fearful of their safety for Max Miller that he has sent them out of the state to live elsewhere while all of this is getting sorted out. It is quite a drama and quite a saga going on in Ohio. Also at the center of this is a little girl, 2.5 years old, who is constantly being spoken of on television by her father, including in an interview with Jake Tapper on CNN just the other day. Let's hear that in Cut 13.
2: Now, your ex-wife stated to police that your child told her in the days leading up to the discovery of the injury, quote, "Daddy, kill you." And your ex-wife also said your child had said, "Daddy angry and daddy's house is scary." Now, according to your wife, your daughter articulated these statements to Children and Family Services.
3: Jake, I wish you could talk to my beautiful baby girl. She can't string together sentences like that. She's 2.5 years old. She doesn't have the ability to articulate any of what you just said. That is an entire fabrication of the truth.
1: Now, Miller, in that 30-minute interview with Jake Tapper, contradicted himself a lot and frankly exhibited behavior that tells me, regardless of what you think of the allegations, that he needs to be doing anything other than running for Congress right now. This man needs to take stock of his life and take stock of what his responsibilities are as a father. It's not good to have this kind of thing for a child be playing out in the national media the way it is. Politically, it's obvious what a Republican Party ought to do here, and that's to convince Miller to drop. President Trump has expressed to Miller that it's going to be tough. He has not publicly called on him to drop out. There's just a few days to go before anything can be done about this. We'll see what happens, but I hope Mr. Miller looks at this rationally and steps aside for someone who can put their full attention into the job. Secretary Doug Collins, after this, stay with us.
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11: One man standing tall against the leftist mob. Here's Scott Jennings.
12: It is Thursday, August the 6th. Common sense for the American people. Scott Jennings is here. I know in our audience we have a lot of veterans, and we have a lot of family members who are helping take care of veterans who are in their family. And so if you're in that crowd, you know about the Department of Veterans Affairs. It is a cabinet-level department in our executive branch of the federal government that provides lifelong health care, disability compensation, education assistance, home loans, and burial benefits to eligible military veterans and their qualified family members. It is a large agency. It is a big bureaucracy. It takes a good manager to make this run well. And under Secretary Doug Collins, appointed by President Trump, it cannot be argued otherwise. This is one of the best run agencies of the federal government or of government at any level. And joining us to discuss that is Secretary Doug Collins. Welcome into the show, sir.
13: Doug, good to be with you.
12: Well, thank you for taking the time to talk to us today. I've been keeping an eye on what's going on over at the VA, and you have such a record of accomplishment here a year and a half into your service. I want to start here. This just came out the other day. You have all this casework to do at the Department of Veterans Affairs. You have significantly reduced the disabilities claims backlog. It's now below 70,000 cases for the first time since 2020, and average processing times have been cut to 78 days. It was 140 days when you took over this job. Let's start there. How did you do it?
13: Well, guys, it's a great question, but really it was one of focus. And what we tried to do from day one was put the VA back with one focus and one focus only. We're probably the only retail, if you would, cabinet agency. In other words, if we don't have a veteran show up, we don't have a job. And I've reminded all of our employees that they have a job to do, and it's take care of veterans. And one of the areas was this slowness of getting. We just got lethargic. I mean, 125 days was considered backlog, and we were well over number. And so I said, what we did is we're going to put overtime to it. We're going to put people to it. We're going to say, this is not acceptable. And so we just started knocking it down. That number goes lower a good bit. And we're also taking the steps to say, with work with DOW, and Pete and I have agreed on this, if we get the files quicker from DOW, which is just right now a holdup, it's something that's just been endemic for a while, we can actually get those numbers to close claims between 30 and 40 days. But it's just about putting veterans first, and that's what the president told me to do. And so we're doing that. So it's like I got a lot of great folks who work at the VA. They've taken, you know, the VA's taken a lot of, you know, flack over the years. A lot of it deserved, a lot of it wasn't deserved. But I put them back on the forefront of saying, look, you're the largest healthcare agency in the country, your largest disability. It's time we act like it. And so I'm encouraging them to be the, you know, the people they should be, and it's showing up for our veterans.
12: A lot of the results that you've gotten, it seems to me, have flowed out of this organizational restructuring that you did. You eliminated a lot of the bureaucracy. Has that been the key to getting these wait times down and to uncovering fraud and so on?
13: It has. I think one of the things is the VA healthcare in particular was set up on the 1990s model, and that's being generous. And, you know, over the time we went from, you know, taking care of, you know, a few million veterans to over 9 million veterans, going from, you know, really a workforce of 200,000 to almost a workforce of 450,000. And you can't do the same thing the same way. And what had happened was we were the absolute, if you looked up Webster's Dictionary and bureaucracy, all they had to do was put the VA's picture. We were terrible. And so I said, look, I said, when I started going out and I visited over 36 states so far, almost half or more of our hospitals, which we have 170. And the one thing I kept asking was, what are we doing that's stupid? And they began to tell me, and they began to say, look, we ask for help, but it goes up to the higher-ups, and we never hear from it. So we said, we got way too much middle, upper management away from the hospitals, so we just divided things up. We put policy under one, we put business line under another, and we put a medical center operations. They flow straight to our undersecretary. So it has been amazing what happens when you give the people the tools they need to get direct answers, which in turn says the wait times come down, we're getting better results, our care is getting better. And, you know, that's the kind of stuff that then they can look at, you know, making sure that we're doing what we're supposed to be doing. But it's been a real huge break for them.
12: That voice you're hearing is Doug Collins. He is former congressman from Georgia. He's now the Secretary of Veterans Affairs. And Secretary Collins, I've noted on the White House website, they've unveiled a website today detailing all of the efforts to stop fraud in the federal government. You've been part of that over at the VA. According to the numbers I'm looking at, at the VA, you've uncovered $135 million in fraudulent activity. You've stopped, on an annualized basis, $2 billion in fraud, and you've enforced $607 million in fraud. It's a lot. Obviously, when you have a big bureaucracy, that's where you're going to find fraud. You've been very successful at uncovering it. Talk to us about those efforts, the general push to get fraud rooted out of our federal government.
13: Yeah, I mean, it is. And the vice president's been working us out of the direction of the president. And for us, look at that. I mean, those numbers, and let's understand something. You know, the disability benefits, what our veterans have earned, they have earned. It's not fraudulent. They've earned it. But what we do have is we have, you know, sometimes we have actors out there that, you know, from education side or from, you know, outside doctors and bills that are coming in that may be getting double billed, that kind of stuff. So we just simply, again, I can't emphasize to you enough, I'm a secretary that's your short straight shooter. We wasn't doing some things very good. Accounting wasn't very good. We were sort of just reconciling things toward the end. We've put in a whole new management system in our for operations management from a budget standpoint, that now we actually see month to month what we're doing. We actually see, you know, what we're spending, what we're not spending, how we can save money, how we can spend more money for veterans if we need to in other areas. So this has led us to having a clear-eyed look at what we do. Scott, I have to tell you a funny story. When I first got this job last February, they couldn't tell me how many employees I had.
12: That's how out of control the bureaucracy was. We don't know how many people work here.
13: We don't. And we had 450,000. And then later in the year, what I began to find out on this reorganization part was I also, you know, I'm a military guy, just retired from the Air Force. Mm-hmm. We had a billet and a place for everybody. We knew where everybody sat. Well, I didn't have that to the VA, and now we do. So now I can tell you how many doctors we have, how many nurses we have. I can tell you where they're located, how many are in a certain facility. We didn't have it. Basic management tools at a facility that large, we didn't have. We have it now. That lets us look at things like fraud.
12: Well, the fight against fraud, I think, has captivated the American people because everybody has a sense that there is fraud in government, but they also have a sense that nobody ever does anything about it. And I think this fraud task force reaching into every agency is making a difference, and it's convincing people that, yes, if you just try a little bit, you can find these things. And I think it's politically it's good for the president, but I just think for overall government operations, getting rid of the fraud makes your cabinet obviously run better. I want to talk to you about three initiatives that you've got going on that I think are really aimed at making a better quality of life for veterans. First of all, fighting veteran suicide. I know you're passionate about this. I think the most recent data shows there's about 17 and a half deaths per day of veterans who die by suicide. You have revamped how the department has approached fighting this epidemic of veteran suicide. Talk to us about that.
13: Yeah, we have, Scott. This is one that weighs on my heart all the time because I see the reports every day. And 17 half is probably a low number. There's probably, unfortunately, there's probably more. Depends on how a lot of these times these are classified. But for me, one is too many, and we're going to continue to fight to do that. But what I got when I got to the VA, what I found was is we were sort of gotten into, as the old Baptist preacher in me said, we're preaching to the choir. We were sort of aiming our discussion at people who were coming to the VA already or people that would listen. And what we found was is out of those folks who were choosing death by suicide, 60% had no contact with the VA. So we were not even reaching the people we should be reaching. So I said, look, we're gonna redo the whole department. I got rid of the leadership, changed the way that we do business, changed the manual, so to speak. And now we're reaching out to where especially our newer veterans are. We're going to podcasts. We're going to radio shows like yours. We're going to, I've been all over, I go to hunting podcasts. We work with Major League Baseball. We work with, UFC. Because this is where my veterans are. And if we're not spending money where our veterans are to let them know that they're not alone, and if you have a veteran on this that's listening to their radio right now, they hear your voice, and they're struggling, hear my voice. There is somebody who loves you and wants to help you. Go to any VA facility, walk up and say, hey, I need to talk to somebody. You will be seen. You will be somebody for you, and we're going to continue to push that as long as I'm there.
12: What is the phone number that a veteran should call if they want to get in touch with the VA and they're having these feelings and they just heard your message? What should they call?
13: Yeah, the biggest thing is just dial 988, and that's all they need to do. 988, hit 1, and they'll get help. Yep,
12: all right,
13: that's all they
12: fantastic. Doug Collins is the Secretary of Veterans Affairs. We're talking about some programming to improve the quality of life for our nation's veterans. The second one I wanted to mention to you, and I thought this was fascinating. Oftentimes, veterans are facing and combating drug addiction. You're involved in a study right now testing GLP-1s. So these are the shots that people have been using for diabetes and to control their weight. But you're testing out whether these drugs might be able to reduce substance abuse and addiction. Talk to us about this. When could we expect some results from that?
13: Well, that's great. I've got something to share, and this is a good story. Most people don't realize this. Did you know that GLP-1 was developed by the VA? The folks that
12: I did not know
13: GLP-1,
12: that.
13: The GLP-1.

0: series of drugs was developed by the up in the Bronx in the VA, and yeah, and we didn't patent it. It got out into the thing to the community. But it basically controls impulses. So I mean, yes, a lot of people use it for food or, you know, the weight loss and diabetics kind of thing. But we're experimenting to see, hey, for, and going back to our suicide issue for depression and other things, can we help people who are alcoholics suppress that urge, suppress that need, along with counseling to get them off of being addicted to alcohol? And there's a lot of areas that this may be the first place that we look, but, you know, we're looking at doing 600 folks all over the country to say, hey, is this a possibility? If it works, then, as I was asked yesterday, maybe this could work with smoking. Maybe this could work with other things. Because of the way the drug works, it suppresses in, you know, those kind of urges. So, look, I'm very proud of what we do at the VA, and I think this is just another step out to say, hey, how can we help veterans? Because that's our only job.
1: Final topic I wanted to hit, and we've got about 30 seconds here, Doug, is this Freedom Haulers Initiative. You're trying to get veterans matched up with trucking companies. Tell us about that.
0: Oh, this is great. President, along with me and Sean Duffy, we said, hey, look, we want to get veterans on the job. We want to get illegals out of the driver's seat, killing people across country because they can't read signs. What better way than to take, you know, our veterans who are in military driving big trucks and now put them on the big rigs across country? 10% of all truck drivers right now are already veterans. We're just going to add to that. I think it's a great win for not only veterans, it's a great win for safety, it's a great win for America. I mean, Freedom Haulers, I mean, you can't think of a better name than that.
1: Well, you're doing a great job at the Veterans Affairs Administration, Doug, and I also want to congratulate you. I know you and your wife recently welcomed your first grandchild, Theodore, so congrats on your on that addition to your family. Congratulations on doing a good job for our veterans. We'll keep checking in with you as we move along here, really doing a terrific job for a population that bureaucracy needs to work for our veterans. These people deserve the best possible services, and Doug Collins is giving it to them. 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
1: Major news out of Washington, D.C. this morning. A committee in the United States Senate has voted 8-7 to hold Anthony Fauci in contempt. You probably know that Fauci appeared before this committee last week and took the fifth, pled the fifth over 100 times, refusing to answer questions about COVID. And so that led to today's committee vote. The legal issues here are interesting, and I've invited on Jed Rubenfeld, professor of constitutional law at Yale Law School, to discuss this with us. Professor Rubenfeld, thanks for being with us. One of the questions that everybody has is that if Anthony Fauci already had a blanket pardon for whatever he might have done during COVID from Joe Biden, was it proper for him to take the Fifth Amendment in front of this committee? That seems to be at the heart of today's contempt vote. Tell us about it.
11: Oh, yeah, that is at the heart. Well, it's really it's kind of an interesting issue, but there's some stuff people are just totally missing there, just not seeing it. So, you know, here's how it works. A pardon covers Fauci for everything he did from 2014 to 2025, when January 2025, mm-hmm. when the pardon was issued. It does not cover him for anything he might do after January 2025. So if Fauci had committed perjury at last week's hearing, he could be prosecuted for that. And that's what everybody is saying. That's what Fauci's defenders are saying. He could have been prosecuted for perjury despite the pardon, so he had a right to plead the fifth, because the defenders say it was a perjury trap. The whole thing was a perjury trap. Now, maybe it was a perjury trap, but here's the thing. What his lawyers don't seem to know, what everybody talking about this doesn't seem to know, the law is crystal clear on this point. A person cannot plead the fifth because he fears he'll be prosecuted for perjury for what he's about to say. That was a quote from a legal case, and it could not be clearer. You are not allowed to plead the fifth to avoid a perjury trap. Even if it is a perjury trap, you can't plead the fifth for that reason. So everybody's gotten this wrong so far, and that's a big deal.
1: So that was Fauci's whole strategy, though, right? Was to show up and say, well, these committee, you know, Rand Paul, he doesn't like me, he's out to get me. And they're going to say I committed perjury no matter what. But you're saying you just simply can't do that. So is that what makes the contempt today pretty rock solid? And I want to talk about the contempt vote today. Typically, this thing would go to the full Senate. Does it have to, or can it be directly transmitted to the Department of Justice?
11: Oh, okay, that's another great question. So here's how it works. Contempt of Congress is a criminal offense. Okay. And you can go to jail for up to 12 months for that. Just ask Steve Bannon. He served 4 months for this. But the fact that the committee holds him in contempt, that doesn't mean he's guilty. Congress has to refer charges to the Department of Justice. DOJ has to prosecute him, and a jury eventually decides did he commit contempt or not. Now, here's the thing. Normally, standard, congressional protocol is the full sentence.

0: Senate would take a vote on this. By the way, that would probably take 60 votes because of the filibuster. Probably 60 senators aren't going to vote a contempt against Fauci. But the statute that governs this, here's the amazing part. The statute says if the Senate is not in session, the president of the Senate, can himself refer charges to the Department of Justice. Well, who's the president of the Senate? That's the vice president of the United States. And guess what? The Senate is about to go out of session, scheduled to go out of session tomorrow, the 7th. They won't be in session under the statute. It looks like Vice President J.D. Vance or maybe Chuck Grassley, president pro tempore, can himself refer the charges to the DOJ next week.
1: And that is as simple as them just sending a letter saying this happened in committee under my authority as the president of the Senate. Here you go.
0: Yeah, that's exactly more or less how it works. The Senator Paul's committee has to issue a report. They got to issue a report that says, look, here's what happened. Our witness, Dr. Fauci, pleaded the fifth, 100 times. He wouldn't answer any questions. That's contempt. It happened on such and such a day. And they, maybe include the transcript. That's the report. Then the president of the Senate looks at that report and he has to make a decision. Does that, in his opinion, show contempt or not? He gets to actually make a decision about that. And if he, in his judgment, thinks that's worthy of a referral of charges to the DOJ, he can send it straight to the DOJ.
1: All right, we've got about 30 seconds. I'm going to ask you a very short question. Do you think they will actually do it? Will Vance or Grassley send this over to the DOJ, yes or no?
0: Scott, I wish I had an answer to that question. I'm so sorry. I don't know what, Washington politics, it a million times better than I do. I can't call it.
1: Well, you've laid out a compelling case about what they should do. I think Fauci made a terrible mistake for his own reputation. Sounds like he made a terrible mistake by the law as well. Jed Rubenfeld, professor of law at Yale. Thanks for laying this out for us today. We take a break. More after this on the Scott Jennings Show. Stay with us.
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1: These days about conviction, but real conviction isn't measured by what you say when it's easy. It is measured by what you're willing to do when your beliefs are tested. And that's what makes Charlie Kirk, American Martyr, worth watching. Oh, our friend Charlie. At its heart, this is not a political story. It is the story of a man whose Christian faith shaped his character, guided his decisions, and gave him the courage to stand firm in the face of opposition. Charlie understood that faith isn't something that we practice for an hour on Sunday and then leave it behind. It's meant to influence how we live, how we lead, and how we serve others every day. Charlie's story challenges each of us to consider the legacy that we're building through our own faithfulness and whether we are willing to live boldly for Christ when it matters most. 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Become an Angel Guild member. And when you do, you can watch Charlie Kirk, American Martyr, and help bring more stories of faith, courage, and conviction to audiences around the world.
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10: NBC News Radio, I'm Lisa Carton. The man suspected of starting one of the major wildfires scorching Spokane, Washington, is back behind bars after making a brief court appearance today. During the hearing, bond for Aaron Farinacci was set at $2 million.
11: Your Honor, I'm asking the court to impose the previous release conditions with the addition that I am asking the court to increase bail or bond in this amount to $2 million given the gravity of these charges.
10: Farinacci was arrested by a SWAT team earlier this week after a witness said he saw him acting suspiciously near where the Old Trails fire began Saturday. The suspect allegedly told prosecutors he started 25 other fires in the region since last July. Meanwhile, officials report some containment has finally been made in battling the wildfires, which have led over 60,000 people evacuating their homes over the last couple of days. They've burned thousands of acres and destroyed hundreds of structures. Polls are closing soon in primary contests held today in Tennessee. Paul Miles has details.
12: Voters are choosing the Republican and Democratic nominees for governor, U.S. Senate and House, and many state legislative races. There are three Republicans vying to succeed Governor Bill Lee, who is term limited. Among them is U.S. Senator Marsha Blackburn, 6th District Congressman John Rose, and State Representative Monty Fritz. Five Democrats are on the primary ballot for governor. Tennessee hasn't elected a Democratic governor in two decades.
10: Flights arriving in and departing from Minnesota and nine other Midwestern states are being delayed after a system outage at a Minneapolis air traffic control facility. The FAA says that although radar and air traffic control systems were later restored, operational disruptions continued at several airports, including Michigan, Kansas, Missouri, North Dakota, South Dakota, Nebraska, and Wisconsin. 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
14: Two people from Ladonia were injured in a two-vehicle accident in Montgomery County on Tuesday. The accident occurred just after 4:30 at the intersection of West Hudson Street and North Madison Street. According to the Missouri State Highway Patrol, a car driven by a 27-year-old Ladonia man was attempting to turn right when he crossed the center line at the intersection. As a result, the front end of his car struck the driver's side of a passing pickup truck driven by a 23-year-old Wellsville man. The Ladonia man sustained moderate injuries, while his passenger, a four-year-old boy from Ladonia, suffered serious injuries. They were both taken to University Hospital in Columbia for treatment. The Wellsville man was uninjured in the crash. Nobody involved in the accident was wearing a seatbelt or a safety device. 11 out of 11 precincts reported, and the unofficial results from Linden County's primary saw Scott Fitzpatrick win the Republican nominee for state auditor with 86% of the vote. At 754 votes, Nathan Hall Willett took Linden County with 39.5% of the vote. The Republican nominee for state rep District 12 is Josh Muck out of Linden County with 64% of the vote. Nelson Dinsmore with 1,056 votes, and the Republican nominee for presiding commissioner and one with 53% of the vote against two other candidates. Quentin Wilson was the Democratic nomination for state auditor out of Linn County, winning against Gregory Upchurch. The Democrat nominee for U.S. Representative was Josh Smead with 323 votes in Linn County. Chris Stiegel won the Republican nominee for U.S. Representative in Linn County with 1,166 votes, two ahead of Willett. The Republican nominee for state auditor is Scott Fitzpatrick with a landslide 87%. St. Louis County voters cast their ballots in two separate issues on Tuesday, approving one and saying no to the other. Proposition C changes term dates and removes a 10-month pay raise notice requirement for officials. It passed with 63% in favor and nearly 37% opposed. Proposition U would have imposed 3.5% use tax on out-of-state online purchases. It failed with 65%.

0: percent of voters saying no, while only 35% were in favor. 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Wesley Bell won the Democratic primary for Missouri's 1st Congressional District on Tuesday night. The incumbent defeated former Congresswoman and Democrat Socialist Cori Bush. Bush attempted to make the race a referendum on Bell's support for U.S. aid to Israel. That is news here on CentralMoInfo.com. I'm Colin Shelby reporting.
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5: Quick check of the headlines here on Thursday, August the 6th. The White House leaning into its crackdown on fraud, and they want the American people to see it. They've launched a new website today detailing what they've found and what they've done about it. You can check it out, whitehouse.gov/fraud. A lot of information in there. One of the worst Democrats running for office this year, James Tallarico, is caught in another massive lie. Tallarico's campaign now admitting to the New York Times that he started dating his current girlfriend, Brianna Menard, when she was still on his payroll as his chief of staff. She was his staffer when they started dating, something he has denied for months. Massive conflict of interest and something Democrats in Congress have actually had to deal with recently with other members. Right now in Washington, D.C., an important conference is going on, the National Conservative Student Conference. It is the largest annual conference of the Young America Foundation. This is the 48th year. Tonight is the main event. There's a rally at Mount Vernon, headlined by our friend Ben Shapiro, by former UK Prime Minister Boris Johnson. Andrew Clavin is there and more. Joining me to discuss all of this, the head of YAF and the former governor of Wisconsin, Scott Walker, is here. Governor Walker, thanks for joining us, and thanks for your stewardship of the YAF. It's an important organization.
6: My pleasure. Thanks for joining us on Saturday. The students always love hearing from you.
5: I love coming to the YAF events. Always meet a lot of great kids there. You've got a great conference going on. Talk to us about tonight's event out at Mount Vernon. What an inspired idea to do a big event at George Washington's home during America 250.
6: Right. This is part of our Freedom at 250 series. We started out at the Country Music Hall of Fame, filled it up earlier this year. We've doubled the size of all of our major conferences, from Ronald Reagan's ranch out in California to the Boy at Home just last month in Dixon, Illinois, in the heartland of America, to this event. We thought, what better way than doing it at George Washington's home? To think of our founders and think about them. I'll point this out to the kids tonight. You know, on July 4, 1776, James Monroe was 18. Alexander Hamilton was 21. James Madison, the primary author of the U.S. Constitution, was 25. He'd barely be able to rent a car these days. And even Thomas Jefferson was a mere 33 years old. So I say that not only for the kids, but everybody listening. saying you're never too

0: and the founding is rotten at the core. What are you hearing from these kids about all of that? How are they processing this debate that's going to come to a head this November?
1: Well, there's been a clear awakening with the students we work with, others like them, with other groups, College Republicans, Turning Point, you name it. So many of our students are involved in all of those and more because they feel outnumbered and intimidated. But I think in the last year in particular, we've seen this awakening to push back. We saw it in the 2024 election, where young men went from 4 years earlier being plus 15 for Biden to plus 14 for President Trump in the 24 cycle. But that's still not enough. As you mentioned, Democratic Socialist winning in Michigan this week, likely to win a primary in my home of Wisconsin next week. We have to push back, and it's why some of our most important speakers that these students bring to campus, and again, there'll be over 1,000 people there tonight, we bring on campus more speakers than any other group in America, not only for our chapters, but even for College Republicans and others. One of the most popular ones is a guy named Daniel DiMartino, who talks about not just economics. He's got a PhD. He's not even 30 years old. He's already got a PhD. But more importantly, he talks about his story coming from Venezuela, where democratic socialists, freely elected, just like they're talking about here, democratic socialists ruined that country, imprisoned their political opponents, shut down parts of the media outlets, and worst of all, has tried to centralize the government, taking over core industries, just like these democratic socialists in America are talking about. It ruined Venezuela. It will ruin this country if we don't put a halt to it. And that's what these young conservatives are talking about.
0: Governor Walker, you live through some of the most intense political battles in modern American political history during your campaigns for governor in Wisconsin. But I feel like the Democrats that you faced back in those days, as nasty as they were, pale in comparison to these socialists, these radicals, these people with violent tendencies like Al Sayed, to these lunatics like this Democrat that's about to win the nomination in Wisconsin. What do you see out of today's Democratic Party? Why have they folded to these anti-American socialist radicals who clearly have nothing but contempt for our country in their heart?
1: Well, years ago, we called it Walker derangement system. It's gotten even worse with TDS, Trump derangement system. And you've seen in the past decade, you're absolutely right, the data shows this, that overwhelmingly primary voters for Democrats in key states like Wisconsin and Michigan have moved radically to the left. There are far but few so-called moderate, even centrist thinking Democrats in their party these days. They're almost all extreme. They're angry. And Francisca Hong, the woman you alluded to, who is very likely to win going away the primary for the nomination for governor of Wisconsin on the Democrat side next Tuesday. This is a woman whose social media feed is filled with abolish the police, defund the police, talking about 86ing Donald Trump, talking about wanting to cancel Thanksgiving, hating Christmas. Heck, in Wisconsin, maybe the worst thing she said is she thought Culver's cheese curds were mediocre. I mean, this is someone who's just violently out of touch with where the mainstream is at. Yet in today's Democratic Party, this is what constitutes a primary winner. And it shows you just how far left they've gone. But we can't take anything for granted. Just because she and others on the Democratic Socialist side appear to be lunatic, we can't assume, particularly with younger voters, that just saying that's going to be enough. We got to point back to why these ideas don't work.
0: Governor Scott Walker from Wisconsin is our guest. He's head of the YAF. They have their big conference going on in Washington, D.C. And, Governor, thanks again for inviting me. I'll be up there on Saturday night for a speech as you all close out. Let me ask you about the state of the conservative movement right now. You've been involved for a very long time, successful governor, ran for president, running this large conservative organization. You're in touch with the youth of America. We've got different wings of the conservative movement of the Republican Party that have largely been unified under President Trump. He can't run again in 2028. It feels like Vice President Vance, if he wants to be the nominee, is going to be the nominee. But holding this coalition together in the face of this socialist uprising, to me, is critical. Can the Republican Party do it? Or do you feel like there's a splintering going on out there among the factions as we move towards the end of the Trump era?
1: I think we can. Obviously, I'm an optimist. I've always been one. I think I was inspired by Ronald Reagan as a kid and still am today and love what President Trump is doing on so many levels. But I'd say the future of the party, to me, is look less at Washington and more at the

0: candidates. When you look at the work of governors across the country, I think of Ron DeSantis, I think of Ken Reynolds, I think of all these great, you look at Kelly Ayotte, New Hampshire. I mean, there's just so many great Republican leaders in the state houses, governors that are getting the job done. Remember in 2022, 4 years ago, we thought there'd be a red wave and it was kind of a red fizzle. The exception to that was every Republican governor standing for election, even in a tough state like Georgia, won overwhelmingly strong reelection battles. That's because they were doers. They were conservatives who took the issues on head on, and particularly with young people. Cost of living, you know, the media loves to talk about abortion and climate change. Young people today, like so many other Americans, aren't concerned about those issues as much as they are about cost of living. Governors are getting the job done. The folks in Washington and seeking to run for office should take a look at our successful Republican governors to bring that coalition back in the tack.
1: The voice you're hearing, Governor Scott Walker from Wisconsin. He's head of the Young Americas Foundation. Big national conference going on right now in Washington, D.C. Huge event tonight at Mount Vernon. And Governor, we'll look forward to seeing you Saturday. Thanks for joining us on the show today.
0: Thank you. My pleasure. And if folks are interested, YAF.org, not just for these conferences, but if you're under attack, we got your back.
1: Governor Walker, YAF.org. Thanks for the reminder. 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

0: without the bluster. 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
1: Headline out of Missouri this week. Chris Stegall wins Republican primary for Missouri's 6th Congressional District. It was a five-way primary, Stegall getting 44% of the vote, beating his nearest rival by 12 percentage points. You know this name, Salem family. Chris Stegall was our morning host here for quite a while, and he decided to give up radio and get into public service, and that decision is paying off for him and paying off for the people of Missouri. Chris Stegall joins us live. Chris, welcome into the Scott Jennings Show, and congratulations. Great victory in your primary.
2: Scott, it's an honor to be with you, and you were one of the first people, I was so honored, really, and flattered. You were one of the first people to reach out to me to say congratulations and encourage me in this race, and it was just a thrill to have your support, so thank you.
1: Well, I knew you were going to be a great candidate, and you worked really hard, and it was, you know, it's a primary, and there's a lot of people involved and a lot of issues involved, and you kind of had to gut it out, but you won by 12 points in a five-way primary. Tell us how you did it. I mean, this is your first, you're coming out of radio, going into politics. What did you learn? What worked for you to get the word out and to collect this kind of organization that you did?
2: You know, what I think summarizes it best is a video that I just saw you post on X yesterday and I shared. You got to be blunt. You've got to be bold. You've got to, it's Reagan, right? It's no pale pastels, because you got to know what time it is in this country. And right now, what we understand is there's something radical this country's never faced before, actually winning elections. Scott, you know it better than anybody. You talk about it here all the time. It's a time for very serious people to take very seriously what the American left wants to do to this country. And so it's not a time to flirt with the left. It's a time to defeat the left. And I think that's what people are hungry for, people telling that truth.
1: Yeah, I really agree with you. I just think you can't really beat around the bush right now. I mean, look, you know, voters, they're looking for people who will draw bright lines. They're looking for people who can deliver them clear, concise, factual, reality-based messages. And I think that's what you did in your campaign. Well, you've gone through this primary. You're going to be congressman now as we get past the November election. What's on your mind when you think about getting to Washington in January? What are the kinds of things you want to work on first?
2: You know, you probably have traveled the country enough to know. I don't know if you've been to North Missouri. By the way, I've got to invite you here because I've got a lot of folks that would love to meet you. So maybe we'll have you here as we round out this campaign through November. But

0: North Missourians are some of the best people. They're industrious, they're humble, they're smart. Many of them are farmers. The number one business in North Missouri is agriculture, of course. My first item of business is to get on the Agriculture Committee in the House of Representatives because our farmers need some certainty right now. Input costs are through the roof, as you know, with fertilizer and the like. So we've got some work to do for our farmers to give them the certainty that they need. Rural hospitals, Scott, are another big thing. These small communities throughout rural America, and certainly North Missouri, they're facing a lot of uncertainty right now. They love where they live, but they want to make sure that they've got the infrastructure that they need, chiefly medical needs. Rural hospitals are being supported. We've seen the fraud, the theft, the waste, the abuse in Medicare and Medicaid. I've pledged that I want to join Vice President Vance and congressional leadership on the House side in rooting out, finding, and most of all, holding people accountable for the billions of theft of our Medicare and Medicaid dollars, Scott.
1: Let me ask you a final question. Obviously, you were engaged in your own primary, but I know you've been keeping an eye on the Democratic primaries that have been going on around the country and the lurch to the radical socialist left of the Democratic Party. When you get to Washington, I expect you're going to be facing off against some of these other new Democrats who've come to town who, frankly, Chris, I think want to tear the country out root and branch and do something else. How do you plan to fight them, and how important is it for Republicans to wake up to this existential battle that's coming?
0: It's everything. The Republican Party cannot rest on simply saying they're crazy. The Republican Party must define who they are and explain their designs and their desires. Because, look, we are in an economy right now where people are battling, they're struggling, they're trying to get their bills paid. We had an inflation and just a radical agenda in terms of spending that caused the economy to go bonkers. I mean, it's been short-circuited. And what often happens is the American left sabotages things in order to come in and pretend like they're the answer to fixing them. We have to explain, particularly to America's young people, that that is a claptrap that has never worked anywhere in the world. Socialism is the biggest lie. Communism, that command and control, top-down authoritarian thing, leads to nothing but abuse and misery for everyone. And young people are being wooed in certain parts of this country to believe that's the fix.
1: Yeah, they're being lied to. They're being taught to hate America. And we have to have leaders who can clearly communicate. Chris, I predict you're going to be one of the best communicators for the conference when you get to Washington. Congrats on your big win. We take a break. We talk Michigan after this. Stay with us.
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9: Common Sense for the American People, Thursday, August the 6th. Scott Jennings back in the saddle here after a few days off traveling out west, whitewater rafting down the Snake River in Wyoming, riding horses in the Bridger Teton National Forest. I come back to you refreshed and ready for the fight ahead. And the fight is going to be located largely in the state of Michigan. The Democrats and Republicans held their primary on Tuesday. Boy, did we learn some things about Democrats in Michigan this week. They've nominated a radical socialist for the United States Senate named Abdul El Sayed. The National Republican Senatorial Campaign Committee is out with its opening salvo in the race to define El Sayed. Let's hear that. Cut number 9.
10: Abdulrahman Muhammad El Sayed, the most radical Senate candidate in America.
11: Oh, I'm pretty dangerous.
10: El Sayed pledged support for the leader of the Muslim Brotherhood, a designated foreign terrorist group. He wants to hike taxes on Michigan waitresses, delivery drivers, and seniors on Social Security. He joined a sex offender and a murderer to demand the mass release of dangerous prisoners. And when his ally claimed America deserved 9/11...
11: America deserved 9/11, dude.
10: El Sayed refused to disavow it.
12: I'm not here to disavow people's views.
10: Abdul El Sayed, too radical, too dangerous, wrong for Michigan.
9: To discuss this race and everything else going on in Michigan, there's a lot of races going on up there, is our friend and Michigan political expert, Jason Rowe. Jason, thanks for coming back on the Scott Jennings Show. Let's start with the Senate race. This was closer than people thought it was going to be. The latest polling for the last couple of weeks had Abdul El Sayed with a massive lead over the Congresswoman Haley Stevens, but it was a nail biter on Tuesday night. Why was that?
13: I think there was a few reasons, and one of them, and you know this, is somebody that's done a lot of campaigns, it's how you close. And Abdul El Sayed spent the last week of the campaign parading the state as if he'd already won the campaign. He was, you know, at pool parties with Hassan Piker, he was doing social media posts, and he exuded kind of an arrogance that this thing was already over, and frankly, Haley Stevens was still grinding it out all the way to the end. So I think that's a big part of it. The other part of it is, you know, who tends to turn out in primary elections. Now, Democrats did turn out at a pretty high clip. But, you know, the black vote in Detroit is very significant. It can be, you know, more than 20% of the primary vote in the state of Michigan. And El Sayed did not do well in the black community. And Haley Stevens did. She did very well. I think she beat him something like 2-1 in the black vote. And I think she got something like 60% of city of Detroit. So that was a big part of it. And then when you look at the pockets around the state where he won, it was in counties that had colleges or universities, almost to the county.
9: Right.
13: So you had a lot of the young, you know, progressives, and they don't always, you know, vote at the same clip, but you also have a lot of college educated white people. In fact, if you look at any video clips of El Sayed's rally, it's mostly older white people and college students that are at these things.
9: Yeah, the coalition here is interesting because El Sayed and the rest of these socialist candidates, they present these campaigns as though they're being run on behalf of the working class. But the working class of Michigan, at least the Democrat working class, white and black, broke heavily for Haley Stevens. The only people who were falling for El Sayed were the Muslim populations around Dearborn, these young, college-educated or college campus-located, sort of downwardly mobile, privileged white kids, and then these boomers who were into socialism all of a sudden. But the working class of Michigan, they're not into this, so I'm wondering, Jason, as a campaign strategist, can Mike Rogers, the Republican, get some of these working class Democrats who clearly know they're being sold a bill of goods on socialism, can they be drawn into the Republican tent in November?
13: I think there's a huge opportunity, and particularly in the black community. And let's not forget, we also have as our nominee for governor in Michigan, John James, a black congressman,
9: right,
13: who's well known in the state. So that creates an opportunity. The one demographic group that has moved more towards President Trump since the 2024 election is the black community, and it's black men by something more than 20%. I talked to two prominent Democrats, one an elected Democrat and one a very high ranking party official, both black. And I was asking them about how, you know, El Sayed's dynamics in the black community, particularly in the city of Detroit, where both of these women live. And they both told me very similar representations of how the black community feels towards El Sayed. First of all, you have a lot of friction in Detroit between the Arab community and the black community.
9: Right.
13: As the, you know, Arab community gets larger in Detroit and owns a lot of the businesses, particularly gas stations and things like that, there's some friction where the black community feels like their neighborhoods are being taken over. And, you know, whether that's legit or not, I don't know. I don't live there, but, you know, this is what's represented to me. The other thing is a lot of hostility on the uncommitted movement. Here in Michigan, we had a pretty prominent uncommitted movement to not vote for Kamala Harris. And El Sayed was one of the leaders. And You know, the one party official I talked to yesterday said, I know Democrats who will never vote for El Saya because they believe he cost Kamala Harris the state of Michigan in the election. Now, that margin was much bigger than that, but there's a lot of hostility towards him. Mike Rogers went to a Democratic councilwoman from Detroit's big seniors breakfast the other day. He got great reception there. So I think there's huge opportunities in the city of Detroit, where, to be honest, you know, we get maybe 10% of the vote out of the city of Detroit, almost nothing. So Republicans don't campaign there. If we can get to 20% in Detroit, there's hardly any math that Democrats can win statewide. And so I think El Sayed opens the door for us there.
9: Let's talk about some other races in Michigan, because I think what happens with El Sayed is going to trickle down to the other races. You do have a couple of House races that are very important, including what I think at the beginning of the cycle was fairly being portrayed as perhaps the most targeted Republican in the country, Congressman Tom Barrett. But he wound up with a socialist Democrat out of that primary named William Lawrence. Now, that's the 7th district in Michigan. How does the Barrett campaign feel now, having gotten, you know, a fairly radical sort of weirdo as an opponent, as opposed to somebody who might have been a little bit more middle of the road and kind of a purple district?
13: Well, William Lawrence, born and raised in the district, the other two candidates, one backed by Senator Alyssa Slotkin and the other by the Democratic establishment in the state, were carpetbaggers. One had neither had ever lived in the district. One of them, Bridget Brink, who was Biden's ambassador to Ukraine, moved into Lansing and 6 months later announced for Congress, not having lived in the state of Michigan more than three decades. The other candidate, Matt Mosdam, who carried the nuclear football for Obama, lives in Ann Arbor, not even in the district. And so they had no relationship. But Lawrence, not just being a local, is a professional progressive organizer. He has worked in progressive politics. He's founded a couple of the advocacy groups. He's a very talented grassroots organizer. And he ran circles around them, and he got outspent heavily. The Congressional Black Caucus out of Washington spent $1 million trying to take him down, and he still won by, I think, 15 points over his next closest competitor. But if you think El Sayed has an opposition research file worth flipping through, you've seen nothing yet. William Lawrence is a radical socialist. He embarrassed himself the other night in an interview with Caitlin Collins on CNN. Manu Raju, in which he said he was no longer a socialist. And Manu Raju asked him when he left the DSA, and he said, well, I let my membership lapse within the last month.
9: I saw that. He let his membership lapse. Incredible. I doubt he let his views lapse, though.
13: Yeah, exactly.
9: Unbelievable.
13: Yeah, so and he and El Sayed cross-endorsed each other during the primary. Bernie Sanders came in and campaigned for him. AOC came in and campaigned for him. So this is one of the true socialists running in a very purple seat, which Congressman Barrett won by 3.6 points last time around. And he's sitting on, he's already raised close to $7 million. And, you know, we're only 90 days away. So I'd say the Barrett campaign feels very bullish about their prospects.
9: Governor's race, you mentioned it. John James is the Republican nominee. Jocelyn Benson is the Democrat. Now, this one used to have a third candidate, a third lane as an independent, but that person dropped out. So it's head to head. How do you feel about Republicans' chances in the governor's race?
13: Well, I tell you, no matter how complicated the political environment is nationally, when you look at Michigan and look at who the Democrats have nominated for the statewide offices, and we've got an open Senate seat and an open governor's seat. That rarely happens in any state. I can't remember the last time it happened in Michigan, but you also have Attorney General and Secretary of State on the ballot. All of these are open seats. They have nominated far left progressive activists in all of these races, and each of them unto themselves is incredibly beatable. We have nominated incredibly qualified, likable, competent, normal people. And I think the contrast in Michigan between the weirdos that the Democrats have chosen and the very normal, competent, qualified people that we've chosen couldn't be starker. And I think no matter what's happening on the national level, that ticket is just too far out of the mainstream for Michigan values. We are not Illinois. We are not New York. We are not California or Oregon. And I just don't see a state that is a working class state, you know, reliant on the automobile industry and manufacturing to embrace the socialism that these four will be perpetuating.
9: Jason, we've got about a minute to go. One of the craziest things I've read in the last several months is that the Attorney General of Michigan, Dana Nessel, who is a Democrat, is saying that she cannot go to the Democrat nominee.

0: meeting convention in August because she won't be safe. She's Jewish. She has made it clear if she goes there, she will be personally in danger from the anti-Semites and the anti-Israel crowd that flocks around Abdul El-Sayed. Honestly, if shoes were on other feet, this would be 24-hour cable news coverage of it all day, every day. I don't think this is getting the attention it deserves. This top law enforcement officer of Michigan can't go to a party meeting because she won't be safe from the violent anti-Semites who have taken over the party. What do you make of that? I'll give you the last word.
1: Well, you know, for your listeners, a couple months ago, the Democrats had a convention, nearly 7,000 people, and it was hijacked by El-Sayed and his supporters. And so you had a lot of people there over the Palestinian issue. One Democratic operative called me on their way home from that Sunday convention and said, I just attended my last Nazi convention. They quit the party. They could not believe what they had witnessed. So, yeah, Dana Nessel, a Jewish attorney general, very liberal, openly gay, you know, kind of the darling of the left in the state up until this last few months when the socialists hijacked the party. For her to say that's extraordinary, but it's not just her. The Oakland County prosecutor, Karen McDonald, who ran for attorney general in the nomination at that convention a couple months ago, has just this week also said there is an anti-Semite problem in the Democratic Party, and it's time that somebody does something about it. So it is really a cauldron of hatred, and I think there's about 100,000 Jewish votes in the state of Michigan. And I will be very surprised if the Democrats pick up very many of those.
0: Yeah, it's crazy what's going on. It's not just debates over policy around Israel. You've got people out there who are so violent and so threatening. The attorney general can't even go to a party convention. It's crazy. I know we're going to be talking Michigan every week. Jason, we'll draw upon your expertise for the next few months, if you'll allow it. Thanks for coming on. We got to take a break. We'll come back with more. Round out the show today on Salem. It's Scott Jennings. Stay with us.
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8: 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Here's Scott Jennings.
0: This just into the Scott Jennings Show. Comments from Senator Mitch McConnell's office. McConnell himself says, quote, earlier today I was discharged from the rehabilitation center to continue my recovery at home. On the advice of doctors, I'll maintain an intensive regimen of physical therapy from home during the state work period. That means the August recess, so improvement and things looking up for Kentucky Senior Senator Mitch McConnell. 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Thursday, August the 6th, rounding out the show today with our friend Caitlin Bledsoe, vice president of External Affairs for Americans for Prosperity, our friends at AFP. They've got a new memo out today about the outlook for national Democrats. Caitlin, we've been talking all day long about what's going on in Michigan and in other races where the Democrats are being overrun by these radical socialists. What does it say, this Abdul El-Sayed nomination, about the future of the Democratic Party to you?
9: Well, going into this primary, you know, we were all waiting to see if voters chose the more establishment candidate or the DSA socialist candidate, as it would provide insight into where the future of the party is going. As we all know now, they chose the socialist candidate. And moving forward, our grassroots are incredibly fired up. They are ready to hold not just him and Michigan accountable, but other candidates who are just going lefter and lefter and aligning with these socialist agendas.
0: All right. I want to talk about what AFP is doing in this battle. I think it's existential. The socialists are here. The barbarians are inside the gate. We've got a big contrast coming in November. What's AFP doing to help voters understand the stakes of the election and the difference, right, the big difference going on between what you'd get out of Democrats if they ran the place or Republicans?
9: Well, I couldn't agree with you more. This goes against everything AFP stands for, and we are unleashing our grassroots across the country to take this on firsthand. We are equipping them with all kinds of resources, whether it's to go to town halls, when they're talking with their families and friends, but mostly when they're going and knocking on doors. We have been on doors for months and have already knocked over 2 million doors already all over the country, including in Michigan. And what we're doing is we are equipping our leaders to talk to them and contrast the policies. So when these candidates talk about these horrible policies like rent controls, government-run grocery stores, we talk to them about other policies, whether it's housing reform, permitting reform, healthcare reforms, you name it. And we let the voters understand the difference between these policies and where they will lead if they go with a socialist. And what we're seeing is when we walk voters through what this looks like, 60% of them go alongside the Republican candidate.
0: This shift in the Democratic Party is remarkable. Your memo makes a good point, and that is it's not just Abdul El-Sayed, but from Pappas in New Hampshire to Peltola in Alaska, all these candidates, some of them are going to say, well, that's not me. But they all really need to be held to the standard, the shifting standards in the Democratic Party, don't they?
9: Yeah, let's call this what this is. This is an attempted coup. And these candidates, you know, we need to keep in mind, these socialist candidates do not need to win over 51% of the American population. They need to win primaries, and they are. And that is what's going to help them have control over this Democratic establishment. And that should be really concerning. I mean, if I'm a Democratic voter alone, I'm asking what the heck is going on. But if I'm a Republican voter, I want to know and I want to demand answers across the board. And the answers they'll hear from Republicans are exactly what they want to hear. Their policies that are freedom and opportunity, competition and innovation based.
0: Well, I think a lot of the working class Democrats, well, they used to be Democrats, but they're asking some hard questions right now. They didn't like what Abdul El-Sayed was selling in Michigan. I think there's more than a fighting chance for Republicans to pick up some of these working class Democrats. They've been moving Republicans' direction anyway, and now these socialists may make the choice very, very easy. So to find out more about what AFP is doing in the fall here, visit AmericansForProsperity.org. Caitlin, always good to see you. Always good to hear your voice. Thanks for the partnership here with AFP. You do great work on behalf of the American people. We are done for the day. We'll be back tomorrow with more breaking news and political talk and what you name it, we'll talk about it. It's Scott Jennings. Glad to be back here on Salem. Thanks for listening.
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19: NBC News Radio, I'm Lisa Carton. The man suspected of starting one of the major wildfires scorching Spokane, Washington, is back behind bars after making a brief court appearance today. During the hearing, bond for Aaron Farinacci was set at $2 million.
20: Your Honor, I'm asking the court to impose the previous release conditions with the addition that I am asking the court to increase bail or bond in this amount to $2 million given the gravity of these charges.
19: Farinacci was arrested by a SWAT team earlier this week after a witness said he saw him acting suspiciously near where the Old Trails fire began Saturday. The suspect allegedly told prosecutors he started 25 other fires in the region since last July. Meanwhile, officials report some containment has finally been made in battling the wildfires, which have led over 60,000 people evacuating their homes over the last couple of days. They've burned thousands of acres and destroyed hundreds of structures. Polls are closing soon in primary contests held today in Tennessee. Paul Miles has details.
21: Voters are choosing the Republican and Democratic nominees for governor, U.S. Senate and House, and many state legislative races. There are three Republicans vying to succeed Governor Bill Lee, who is term limited. Among them is U.S. Senator Marsha Blackburn, 6th District Congressman John Rose, and State Representative Monty Fritz. Five Democrats are on the primary ballot for governor. Tennessee hasn't elected a Democratic governor in two decades.
19: Flights arriving in and departing from Minnesota and nine other Midwestern states are being delayed after a system outage at a Minneapolis air traffic control facility. The FAA says that although radar and air traffic control systems were later restored, operational disruptions continued at several airports, including Michigan, Kansas, Missouri, North Dakota, South Dakota, Nebraska, and Wisconsin. 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
23: Kirksville woman is facing drug charges in Adair County. Jesse Mae Clark is charged with one count of delivery of a controlled substance after a narcotics warrant was served at an area motel on July 8th. A probable cause statement says Clark was found inside the motel room with two other suspects. A backpack allegedly in Clark's possession was found to contain just over 1 gram of methamphetamine and drug paraphernalia. An additional 10 grams of meth was allegedly found inside a sunglasses case. Clark was arraigned Tuesday morning and will next appear for a confined docket hearing on August 12th. A Bunston woman was moderately injured during a one-vehicle crash last night in Cooper County. The Missouri State Highway Patrol report says an eastbound vehicle on Route J driven by a 19-year-old woman traveled off the right side of the road, then overcorrected. The car ran off the left side of the road and struck a pole. The driver was transported to University Hospital for treatment and later booked for DWI. Missouri state income tax is staying in place. Voters overwhelmingly rejected a proposal on Tuesday to eliminate the state income tax. Had the measure passed, the state legislature would have had 5 years to phase out Missouri's income tax. You're listening to news at centralmoinfo.com. Kansas City voters said yes to five ballot questions. Voters approved the measures, which cover $1.7 billion in bonds, during Tuesday's election. The measures cover affordable housing projects, sewer infrastructure, and the renewal of a 1.8-cent sales tax to help fund the Central City Economic Development sales tax. The Missouri Department of Transportation is inviting the public to a meeting in Hannibal to discuss unfunded transportation needs. MoDOT and a group of regional planning partners identified drafted a list of $1.3 billion in high-priority unfunded transportation needs for the system. The meeting will be from 6 to 7:30 a.m. on Tuesday, August 11th at MoDOT's Northeast District Office. The presentation materials, a comment form, and the list of priorities can be found on MoDOT's website. And President Donald Trump has approved a major disaster declaration for the state of Missouri. Public assistance federal funding is available to the state, eligible local governments, and certain private nonprofit organizations on a cost-sharing basis for emergency work and repair in areas affected by recent severe storms from June 4th to the 18th. Counties in the area eligible for aid are Adair, Knox, Lewis, Lynn, Macon, Marion, Putnam, Shelby, and Sullivan. For news on CentralMoInfo.com, I'm Colin Shelby reporting.
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3: Here's a look at your forecast. Lows level off around 68 tonight under partly cloudy skies. Highs level off around 86 and foggy early tomorrow, partly cloudy. Mainly clear skies. Tomorrow night, slight chance for storms. Lows around 70. Lots of sunshine Saturday with a high of 87. 90, slight chance of thunderstorms Sunday. Looking further out, 91 Monday, 89 Tuesday, and 86 on Wednesday. I'm staff meteorologist Kara Foster. Right now, 70.
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13: Hey, did you know that Americans spoke more words in 2005 than in 2019? There's a new study that says that we are speaking less and less. Not to our wife or our husband or our children or our coworkers, but to everybody else. We open up the Starbucks app, we order our latte, we get in the car, we go through the drive-thru, they give us our cup, we say thank you, and we're on our way. Whereas years ago, you walked in, hey, how you doing, Joe, good to see you. Hey, how's your kid doing? Where's the newspaper? Boy, did you see the game last night? How you doing? Yeah, give me a latte, give me a coffee, two sugars. All right, you sit down, you have a nice chat, you open the door for somebody, how are you? You smile, you're nice. It's a very different world. They call that weak ties, and we're losing that connection as a society. We're going to come back and talk to a psychiatrist about that next hour. And it's Thursday. Bill Cleveland had an event tonight. He had a book signing event. We'll go and see how that book signing went. He is our travel correspondent, and he checks in with us every Thursday. Don't forget, the whole show gets turned into a podcast each and every night. We got plenty of phone calls next hour. 1-844-2-McGraw. Plenty of text messages, and don't forget about the voicemails. People have been lacking on these voicemails. Why don't you step up the game a little bit? Kind of embarrassing last night or two. I haven't been getting a lot of voicemails. Stay right there. We're just getting started on a Thursday night. Our executive director is Alex Hinton. Our engineer tonight is Richard Good. I'm McGraw-Milhaven, and this is America at Night on Westwood One.
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17: Here's a look at your forecast. Lows level off around 68 tonight under partly cloudy skies. Highs level off around 86 and foggy early tomorrow, partly cloudy. Mainly clear skies. Tomorrow night, slight chance for storms. Lows around 70. Lots of sunshine Saturday with a high of 87. 90, slight chance of thunderstorms Sunday. Looking further out, 91 Monday, 89 Tuesday, and 86 on Wednesday. I'm staff meteorologist Kara Foster. Right now, 70.
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19: NBC News Radio, I'm Scott Carr. The vote counting is underway now that polls have closed in Tennessee's primaries. The main event is the Republican primary for governor, in which Senator Marsha Blackburn, Congressman John Rose, and State Representative Monty Fritz are running to replace the term-limited Republican Governor Bill Lee. NBC News is projecting Jerry Green will win the Democratic primary for governor. The Memphis City Councilwoman defeated Carnita Atwater and Kevin McCants. A Senate committee led by Kentucky Republican Rand Paul has voted to hold Dr. Anthony Fauci in contempt of Congress.
20: Despite Dr. Fauci invoking the Fifth Amendment 111 times, Senator Paul argues those protections don't apply because Fauci received a sweeping pardon from President Biden. Fauci's lawyers call the vote a partisan stunt, noting the federal pardon doesn't shield him from potential state-level charges. But the senator says what Fauci is being charged

0: charged with now has nothing to do with what's covered under the pardon.
1: Well, there's going to be a legal question for judges, and there is some precedent going back to the Supreme Court saying that if you've been granted immunity, that you have to agree to testify. You can't get a pardon and then plead the Fifth, that they're inconsistent with each other.
0: The committee passed the resolution along party lines and plans to bypass the full Senate and send the criminal referral directly to the Justice Department for potential prosecution. I'm John Shannon.
2: A Spokane, Washington man suspected of starting one of the major wildfires scorching that region was in court again today. A bail bond for Aaron Farinacci was set at $2 million. Farinacci was arrested by a SWAT team last weekend after a witness said he saw him acting suspiciously near where the Old Trails fire started Saturday. Court documents show the suspect told prosecutors he'd started 25 other fires in the region since last July. Officials meantime report some containment's been made in those three wildfires, about 13% containment on all three fires. They're making steady progress, helped by cooler weather. Scott Carr, NBC News Radio.
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4: A woman from Keatsville and a man from Clark are facing drug charges in Sheridan County following a traffic stop last week. According to a probable cause statement, a Sheridan County deputy pulled over a vehicle on Friday for speeding that was driven by 52-year-old Lisa Hayes. The deputy noticed a distinct odor of marijuana in the vehicle, and a canine unit was utilized to search the vehicle. The search uncovered two plastic baggies containing a combined total of 10 grams of methamphetamine, three syringes containing meth residue, and various other pieces of drug paraphernalia. The backpack that the drugs were located in belonged to the passenger, 33-year-old Jamichael Talton. Both were placed under arrest on one count each of felony possession of a controlled substance and misdemeanor unlawful possession of drug paraphernalia. Hayes is also facing a misdemeanor for operating a vehicle without a valid license. Both have since been released. Criminal summons were issued for both Hayes and Talton on Wednesday. Their initial court appearances are scheduled for September 22nd at 9 a.m. Two of the three drivers that were injured during a three-vehicle crash in Sheridan County Tuesday evening. The crash at around 5:15 on Tuesday occurred on Highway 24, 4 miles east of Salisbury. The crash report says an eastbound vehicle driven by an 18-year-old girl from Salisbury ran into the rear of another eastbound vehicle driven by a 65-year-old woman from Salisbury. The teenager's vehicle traveled into the path of a westbound van driven by a 55-year-old woman from Moberly. The teen was transported by ambulance and the Moberly woman by helicopter to University Hospital for serious injuries. Jake Zimmerman is the winner of the Democratic primary for St. Louis County Executive. The county assessor defeated state senators Brian Williams and Angela Mosley in last night's race to succeed outgoing county exec Sam Page. Zimmerman's Republican opponent in November will be County Councilman Dennis Hancock, who ran in the GOP primary unopposed. A Republican has not been elected St. Louis County Executive in over three decades. 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A Franklin County town is putting data center proposals on hold. The Pacific City Council voted unanimously on Tuesday in favor of a one-year pause on considering new data center applications. The council says this allows time for them to conduct land use studies, gather community input, and consider additional amendments for future proposals. For news on at CentralMoInfo.com, I'm Colin Shelby reporting.
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12: Here's a look at your forecast. Lows dip down to about 68 overnight under partly cloudy skies. High temperatures reach up to 86. Friday, a blend of clouds and sun with fog at times early. Mainly clear skies. Friday night, slight chance for storms. Lows around 70. Upper 80s. Saturday and Sunday, with a slight chance of thunderstorms. Sunday, a peak at the extended shows. 91 Monday, 89 Tuesday, and 86 on Wednesday. I'm staff meteorologist Kara Foster. Currently, it's 70 degrees.
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3: All right, I didn't get to any voicemails tonight. Let's see if we can go to Salem, Arkansas. Salem, what do you got for us tonight?
4: Regarding Fauci's, I guess the dog and pony show is ended now, and I hope Rand Paul goes into the domestic terrorism part of the Patriot Act. Domestic terrorism has no statute of limitations on them, and they are not pardonable. Fauci and his sidekick, Professor Ralph Baric, they received these grants to study biowarfare. Well, it graduated to actual weapon of war with COVID-19. So he doesn't qualify for the fifth, and the pardon is no good. However, it's going to have to be proved that he's involved in domestic terrorism. And I think it is. A lot of people think it is. They need to go that route for him to be held accountable.
3: All right, let's try Wisconsin. Wisconsin's checking in. What do you got? Sheboygan.
5: Yeah, I really like your story last night about Ed Burns. It's pretty funny. Kind of had the same thing happen to me when I was in Vegas way back in the late 80s. The Stardust, of course, torn down now. And I see this tall guy sitting there with a bunch of old men, like in the peanut gallery, watching games. I go, probably Jimmy J.J. Walker. I'm looking at him. He's kind of looking back at me. And kind of like, you know, I kept looking at him. He's just staring back at me like, doesn't want me to go near him, maybe. And then all of a sudden, he takes his finger and says, moves it this way to come this way. So I go over there. He goes, yeah, I'm J.J. Just don't tell anybody. Here's my autograph. I go, hey, thanks a lot. And I walked away, and he turned out to be a pretty nice guy. But I definitely know what he was trying to say. Don't come over here, but I did.
3: Wanted to be incognito. I've never met you be J.J. Walker, but I did hear a story that he didn't like when people came up to him and yelled dynamite. And I would probably tend to agree. It was a bit from the 70s, and you still have to answer for it today. Really? I mean, something you said in 1977, so people are still running up to you saying dynamite. It's like with Matthew Broderick. People come up to Matthew Broderick all day long and start yelling Ferris. Really? I think he's, hey, Ferris, hey, Ferris. I think that joke's played. He might have heard that once or twice along the way. Leave Jimmy J.J. Walker and poor Matthew Broderick alone. From the text line, Chicago, Illinois checks in. Stuckey's, they were everywhere on Route 66 in Illinois. Missouri checks in. Bernie Sanders has three homes, and he's a socialist. Must be good to be a socialist. Illinois checks in. Get a grief expert on the show. California checks in. Oh, a dog lover, that hurts. I've always wanted a King Charles Spaniel. Yeah, those dogs get under your skin. Those dogs are, man, they are. They're part of the family. They are part of the family. California checks in. More interaction and callers. Excuse me, more interaction with callers, texters. Emails will bring more listeners. Look at John Phillips and Randy Wang. Just saying. I don't know who they are. Washington checks in. Never liked her, but she did a good job of keeping the party together. The Democrats sure could use the it's all for the children, Nancy Pelosi. The party is falling apart without her. Chicago checks in. False flag. This guy cheerleads against Trump because it's good for his bosses at the Lincoln Project. Oh, that's in reference to the show earlier, in the guests earlier in the day from the Lincoln Project. Chicago checks in. Mike Rogers isn't going to lose Michigan. I would probably agree with that. I would say that if Mike Rogers loses Michigan, something very, very, very wrong, something very terrible has gone wrong. If Mike Rogers loses Michigan come the first week in November, something has gone terribly wrong. The Democratic base won't show up for a guy like Al Saeed in 2024. Kamala Harris lost a lot of steam in the base. The Democratic Socialist of America is more of a turnoff for the base than Kamala Harris. I think the Democratic Socialist is the base of the Democratic Party. And I think Kamala Harris, I don't know. Well, it was close. But I think in the end, I think Donald Trump's he's for you and she's for they or them. And then when Kamala Harris went on The View and said she wouldn't do anything different, she couldn't run away from Joe Biden. I think those are the two death knells for Kamala Harris, but that's just me. All right, music says we're done. Where'd the time go? Thanks as always for listening. Thanks always for calling. We are officially out of time. We'll do it all again tomorrow night. Our executive director is Alex Hinton. Our engineer tonight is Richard Good. I'm McGraw-Milhaven. Thanks for putting up with me. As always, this is America at Night on Westwood One.
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7: Here's a look at your forecast. Lows level off around 68 overnight under partly cloudy skies. Sunshine mixed with clouds at times, with fog in spots early Friday. Slight chance for storms. Daytime highs approaching 86. Mainly clear skies. Friday night, lows dip down to about 70. Mainly sunny skies. Saturday, with daytime highs approaching 87. 90, slight chance for storms. Sunday. I'm staff meteorologist Laura Lockwood. Currently, it's 68 degrees.
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9: NBC News Radio, I'm Scott Carr. Tennessee Senator Marsha Blackburn's projected to win Thursday's Republican primary contest in the race to become Tennessee's next governor. NBC News projects Blackburn will beat out Congressman John Rose and State Representative Monty Fritz, who'd hoped to run to replace the term-limited Republican governor Bill Lee. NBC News also projects U.S. Representative Andy Ogles will lose his Republican primary. Ogles had been backed by President Trump. The incumbent congressman fell to former state official Charlie Hatcher. Also, Jerry Green's projected to win Tennessee's Democratic primary for governor. President Trump has signed new executive orders to restrict birthright citizenship and ban what he calls birth tourism. The order restricts birthright citizenship involving children of foreign diplomatic staff, children of people classified as alien enemies, and children born in U.S. territories.
10: Wealthy people are building businesses around birthright citizenship. That's not the way it's supposed to work. It's a disgrace. They're buying their way in. And we're not going to let it happen.
9: Another order bans citizenship to children born of mothers who enter the U.S. for the purpose of having a child here.
10: We had a very unfortunate decision in the Supreme Court concerning birthright. It was close, but a very, very unfortunate decision. So we're making adjustments.
9: Both orders will no doubt be challenged after the Supreme Court already had struck down Trump's attempt to end automatic birthright citizenship to children of non-citizens. A man suspected of starting one of the major wildfires scorching the Spokane, Washington region was in court again today. At an arraignment, bond was set for Aaron Farinacci at $2 million. He'd been arrested by a SWAT team after a witness said he was acting suspiciously near where the Old Trails fire started last Saturday. Meantime, officials report some containment, about 15%, has finally been made in battling those three wildfires. Scott Carr, NBC News Radio.
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9: An attorney for the family of Nolan Wells, the 18-year-old who disappeared from Mississippi's Horn Island during a party on the July 4th weekend, is saying a complaint filed against Wells' mother was just an attempt to silence her. Civil rights attorney Ben Crump says the now-closed anonymous complaint with the Mississippi Board of Nursing against Christine Wells was meant to intimidate her while she continues seeking answers about her son's death. His body was found 2 days after he was reported missing. The CDC is now tracking more than 350 cases of salmonella across at least 27 states. 200 of those cases are in Colorado and Minnesota.
13: The CDC now tracking close to 350 cases of salmonella, including 36 hospitalizations.
9: NBC's Maggie Vespa reports investigators are learning more as they investigate.
13: The CDC tying cases to jalapenos grown in Sinaloa, Mexico, and distributed by California-based Coast Citrus Distributors. Food safety experts say finding a root cause will take time.
9: The restaurant chain Qdoba is now saying it's proactively removing jalapenos from its menus. In New York City, there's a series of new lawsuits filed in connection with last summer's deadly Legionnaires outbreak.
14: This woman lost her young husband, Bruce Scott, to Legionnaires.
15: It's very hard. I'm a single mother now.
14: She's one of a number of people represented by high-profile attorney Benjamin Crump in wrongful death lawsuits.
16: These entities all had a responsibility to ensure that the cooling towers and water systems did not harbor Legionella bacteria.
14: The lawsuits name the city, health and hospitals, and maintenance contractors as defendants. In New York, I'm Scott Pringle.
9: Forecasters say a very wet winter is in store for California as the El Nino effect grows stronger. They say there's a better than 90% chance of above-average rain from December to February. They say the coast of California could get between 40 and 70% more rain than normal. Scott Carr, NBC News Radio.
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0: We're Red Eye Radio. He's Eric Carlin. I'm Gary McNamara. Coming up on the bottom of the hour, some great audio cuts of Democrat politicians getting booed in their own homes.
1: Oh,
0: basically, they're you know, when
1: home district.
0: They're you know, they're political.
1: Yeah.
0: They're political home.
1: Yeah.
0: Plus, I just popped into my head right now. Did you see Bernie Sanders yesterday saying he doesn't know anybody who wishes to defund the police? Here we go.
1: Yeah.
0: Here we go.
1: Yeah.
0: Now,
1: yeah.
0: When the primaries are basically over,
1: yeah.
0: Now Democrats are going back to where they were before 2006. You and I always looked at 2006 and said, wow, the Democrats are opening up now. They're opening up.
1: Right.
0: I think now they've gone so radical that now that the primaries are over, they're going to attempt to move to the middle,
1: well,
0: if that's possible when you're so radical.
1: Well, Tallarico in Texas, you know, after winning the primary there, you know, he's tried to, you know, well, the campaign's vegan, but I eat beef. But you're the campaign.
0: You know,
1: that's the prime example for me, or maybe prime rib example.
0: Well, it also proves what we've said.
1: Yeah.
0: They believe the people that will vote for them are complete idiots and morons.
1: Yep.
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7: Here's a look at your forecast. Lulz of Alofer on 68, overnight under partly cloudy skies. Sunshine mixed with clouds at times, with fog in spots early Friday. Slight chance for storms. Daytime highs approaching 86. Mainly clear skies. Friday night, lulz dip down to about 70. Mainly sunny skies. Saturday, with daytime highs approaching 87. 90, slight chance for storms. Sunday. I'm staff meteorologist Laura Lockwood. Currently, it's 68 degrees.
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0: We are Red Eye Radio. He's Eric Carly, and I'm Gary McNamara. How about some booing audio? We'll get to it in just a minute.
1: All right.
0: 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All right, so my analysis yesterday on just viewing the Democrats, I just went, okay, they're back to moving to the center again or attempting to do it. Mm. And for day one of doing it, and I don't know, I just viewed yesterday's, I know it's not day one, but in my mind, okay, a lot of the primaries are over,
1: yeah,
0: you know, and everything else, not that they're all over yet. But I just viewed it as day one. We start.

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5: We are Red Eye Radio. He's Eric Harley, and I'm Gary McNamara. I just loved this yesterday on X. Mehdi Hasan, who, remember, he was on MS Now, writes, and he's as radical as you can get. It's only been a few hours since the first viable Muslim Senate candidate won a primary in Michigan, and his GOP opponent is already running ads featuring Osama bin Laden and 9/11. The Islamophobia over the next few months is going to be vicious, Ted Cruz writes. Hasan is bringing to life Norm MacDonald's famous quip. What terrifies me is if ISIS, this is from Norm MacDonald way back when, what terrifies me is if ISIS were to detonate a nuclear device and kill 50 million Americans, imagine the backlash against peaceful Muslims, end of quote.
6: Yeah.
5: I remember that from Norm MacDonald.
6: Oh, yeah. He also did a bit on Germany, and he's talking about, you know, because of World War II, you know, those...
7: You know, I think it should be no longer part of the whole thing is Germany.
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16: NBC News Radio, I'm Tammy Trujillo. NBC News projects Senator Marsha Blackburn will win the Republican primary for Tennessee governor. Scott Carr with the latest.
17: The longtime Tennessee lawmaker is projected to beat out Congressman John Rose and State Representative Monty Fritz. All were running to replace term-limited Republican Governor Bill Lee. President Trump did not endorse a candidate in that Republican contest. Meantime, Memphis City Councilwoman Jerry Green is projected to win the Democratic primary for governor. I'm Scott Carr.
16: A Senate committee is voting to hold Dr. Anthony Fauci in contempt of Congress. Kentucky Republican Rand Paul says what Fauci is being charged with now has nothing to do with what's covered under a pardon.
18: Well, there's going to be a legal question for judges, and there is some precedent going back to the Supreme Court saying that if you've been granted immunity, that you have to agree to testify. You can't get a pardon and then plead the Fifth, that they're inconsistent with each other.
16: The vote by the Senate Homeland Security and Governmental Affairs Committee comes after the former White House health advisor invoked the Fifth Amendment more than 100 times in a hearing last week about the COVID-19 pandemic. The Department of Justice can now move to consider charging Fauci with a crime. Fauci refused to answer questions, saying he thinks committee chair and Republican Senator Rand Paul wants to see him behind bars and is obsessed with him. Paul accuses Fauci of covering up COVID's origins and of unnecessarily closing schools. Iran says the U.S. is ready to return to commitments, but still denies talks have been taking place in Washington. The country's deputy foreign minister made the comments without explanation, possibly referring to the interim agreement reached in June before a ceasefire fell apart. Under that deal, the U.S. had promised to lift its naval blockade of Iranian ports, while maritime traffic would have free transit of the Strait of Hormuz. The Eagles say they're extending their residency at the Sphere in Las Vegas. In a post on Instagram, the band said 4 additional shows, January 15th, 16th, 22nd, and 23rd, have been added due to overwhelming demand. You're listening to the latest from NBC News Radio.
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16: A federal judge has temporarily paused a deadline requiring President Trump to turn over financial documents to the BBC concerning his business empire. Matt Mattinson reports.
0: The documents were requested as part of Trump's defamation lawsuit against the network over its editing of his January 6th speech in a documentary released ahead of the 2024 election. Judge Roy Altman granted Trump's request to delay the release while his legal team seeks to revise the lawsuit. Trump's lawyers argue the changes would remove the need for the BBC to access the confidential financial records, while the BBC continues to deny the documentary was defamatory. I'm at Mattinson.
16: There's a new outbreak the CDC is tracking. 23 states are reporting cases of a fungal infection that has drug-resistant strains. Candida auris is a drug-resistant type of yeast that causes bloodstream wound and ear infections. Symptoms include chills, extreme tiredness, fever, low blood pressure, low temperature, and high heart rate. The CDC reports Iowa with 31 cases so far this year, while Michigan has more than 500 and Texas more than 700. The 120-yard sale, also known as the world's largest yard sale, is underway across multiple states. That story from Mark Mayfield.
21: The event begins in Michigan and runs 690 miles through Ohio, Kentucky, Tennessee, and Georgia before ending in Alabama. The event gives the public the chance to stay off of busy highways and instead enjoy scenic routes through small towns and rural communities. It runs through Sunday. I'm Mark Mayfield.
16: The Powerball jackpot is up to $856 million after nobody won the grand prize in Wednesday night's drawing. The next chance to strike it rich comes on Saturday, with a cash value option on that massive jackpot coming out to at least $372 million. And the NFL preseason kicked off tonight with the annual Pro Football Hall of Fame game in Canton, Ohio. The Carolina Panthers defeated the Arizona Cardinals 33-30. Tammy Trujillo, NBC News Radio.
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0: I don't know. You and I have been talking about this.
1: We said it day one when Trump was in office. 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

0: and I'm Gary McNamara. Also, see Peggy Noonan's column. This is, I think it was Peggy Noonan who wrote it. This is going to be an election about nothing. There's really no parties telling you what they're going to do. They're just criticizing the other party.
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0: As you said, the crazy Democrats.
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3: Here's a look at your forecast. Lows level off around 68 overnight under partly cloudy skies. Sunshine mixed with clouds at times, with fog in spots early Friday. Slight chance for storms. Daytime highs approaching 86. Mainly clear skies. Friday night, lows dip down to about 70. Mainly sunny skies. Saturday, with daytime highs approaching 87. 90, slight chance for storms. Sunday. I'm staff meteorologist Laura Lockwood. Currently 67.
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6: NBC News Radio, I'm Tammy Trujillo. NBC News is projecting Senator Marsha Blackburn will win the Republican primary for Tennessee governor. That story from Scott Carr.
7: The longtime Tennessee lawmaker is projected to beat out Congressman John Rose and State Representative Monty Fritz. All were running to replace term-limited Republican Governor Bill Lee. Meantime, Memphis City Councilwoman Jerry Green is projected to win the Democratic primary for governor. I'm Scott Carr.
6: President Trump signing new executive orders to restrict birthright citizenship and ban birth tourism. Mark Mayfield reports.
8: Speaking from the Oval Office on Thursday, Trump said the 14th Amendment applies to children of slaves. And that notion is long outdated.
9: Wealthy people are building businesses around birthright citizenship. That's not the way it was supposed to work. It's a disgrace. They're buying their way in, and we're not going to let it happen.
8: The order restricts birthright citizenship involving children of foreign diplomatic staff, children of people classified as alien enemies, and children born in U.S. territories. The other order bans citizenship to children born of mothers who entered the U.S. for the sole purpose of having a child here. Both orders will no doubt be challenged after the Supreme Court already struck down Trump's attempt to end automatic birthright citizenship to children of non-citizens. I'm Mark Mayfield.
6: The man suspected of starting one of the major wildfires currently scorching Spokane, Washington, was in court Thursday. During the arraignment, bond for Aaron Farinacci was set at $2 million. He was arrested by a SWAT team earlier in the week after a witness saw him acting suspiciously near where the Old Trails fire started on Saturday. According to court documents, he allegedly told prosecutors he'd started 25 other fires in the region since last July. There's a new outbreak the CDC is tracking. 23 states are now reporting cases of a fungal infection that has drug-resistant strains. Candida auris is a drug-resistant type of yeast that causes bloodstream, wound, and ear infections. 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
6: Americans need to earn about $110,000 to comfortably afford a typical home for sale in the United States. Michael Kastner reports.
14: That's according to a new Redfin report that looked at the annual income a household would need to purchase a medium-priced home in June 2026. The necessary $110,000 income is just 0.5% lower than last year's record high amount. While Redfin estimates the median U.S. household earned nearly $88,000 in June, up 4% from a year ago. I'm Michael Kastner.
6: President Trump is taking part in a mining industry roundtable with top mining leaders later today. The White House says the meeting's part of a broader strategy to increase domestic mining, reduce dependence on foreign supplies, and support industries that rely on essential minerals. A woman hit by a flying baseball bat at a Yankees game back in June is now suing the team for $10 million. Jonathan O'Halloran has that story.
15: Stephanie Duluck was sitting behind home plate back on June 2nd as the Yankees took on the Guardians in the Bronx. After a Guardians player lost control of his bat, it went flying into the stands, striking Duluck in the head. She says she's now suffering from a traumatic brain injury and has been unable to return to work. Her lawsuit alleges that the netting behind home plate in her section was lower than in the surrounding sections and would have otherwise stopped the bat from entering the crowd. The Yankees have yet to respond to the lawsuit. In New York, I'm Jonathan O'Halloran.
6: Researchers have used artificial intelligence to create a functioning synthetic virus, a first for scientists using AI. The Stanford-led team is hoping the technology could lead to medical benefits, like using AI-created viruses to kill E. coli and fight drug-resistant bacteria. Critics, though, are concerned it could open the way to creating viruses that are difficult to stop or even new biological weapons. Tammy Trujillo, NBC News Radio.
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0: Who did? Was it Mitch Hedberg or somebody? I forget who it was. Said, oh, this is a picture of me when I was younger. Well, technically, every picture of you is a picture of you when you were younger.
1: Yeah, exactly.
0: if you say it, just picture a teenager saying the same thing to their parents.
2: That's the argument right there. I mean, that's how you settle the argument.
0: Yep. You sound like a teenager making a weak excuse. I mean, they've done it with everything. Spending. To raise the debt ceiling. Well, just because we raised the debt ceiling another $100 trillion.
1: That was Obama.
0: Yeah. Doesn't mean we're going to actually
1: use it.
0: Dad, just because you give me a credit card with a $10,000 limit on it doesn't mean I'm going to spend $10,000. Come on, Dad.
2: Look, not that politicians haven't said absurd things before, but really, to me, Obama's image was the tribalism was so great. I mean, I really believe that's where the modern tribalist movement started, was with Obama.
0: No, you know what? That's a great point.
2: I really think that's where it's. I'm sorry. I'm not saying that there isn't tribalism and hasn't been towards Trump. But and I'm not saying that tribalism disappears pretty quick. The tribalism for Obama is not where it was, back then.
0: Right. Yeah.
2: But I do believe that's where it started. And I believe that he thought he could just say any stupid thing, because I do believe the tribalism depends on the politician believing that the people that support him are complete ignorant idiots who have no critical thinking skills at all. Because who would say that?
0: Right.
2: When he said that, just because we're raising the debt ceiling doesn't necessarily mean you're going to spend it. For example, if you have a credit card and the bank increases your credit limit, mm-hmm, does not necessarily mean you're going to spend it. Well, that's apples and oranges.
0: Yeah.
2: I don't have the obligation. Many people don't have the obligations that the federal government has. And how do we know it? Based on experience. Every single time they've come to raise a debt limit, we've reached the debt limit. Every single time.
0: Yes.
2: Every single, not okay, 98% of the time, but 2% of the time we don't. Every single time.
0: Yep.
2: But that, again, depends on you believing that you can say, it's like when Obama said that the reason there are no jobs are because of the ATMs. Remember that?
0: Oh,
2: genius.
0: Gosh. Wow.
2: That genius statement.
0: Didn't he say that like on GMA or the Today Show? Like on the, I don't know why I seem to think that he said it on a national broadcast morning show. But you and I just picked that apart.
2: But it's the same thing that, and I know I saw our buddy Richard, who's sending me some. Richard is sending me something that has almond flour in it. I think he's sending me low carb baked goods.
0: Oh, okay.
2: Because he heard us talking about my type 2 diabetes.
0: Yeah,
2: it's supposed to come today. I can't wait to get it.
0: Well, nice.
2: I hope it's not. You can still have almond flour though, and still have a lot of carbs. So, but we'll see. Well, I'll just make it in whatever it is. It's probably going to be a baked good, I'm hoping. So I'll eat it in very, small amounts. But he said it. When it showed that, they're not seeing the job layoffs they thought they would see with AI. The companies are still hiring. And he said the exact same thing that we have said. History has shown that every time there's even been a massive increase in productivity, for gosh sakes, I mean, going from agriculture to an industrial economy, you moved. Remember, you had, as they call it in capitalism, the creative destruction of probably what, 95% of jobs over a 60 or 70 year period.
0: Yeah.
2: Because we were 98% farming.
0: Right.
2: And now it's like 3%.
0: Right.
2: And maybe it wasn't that great over that time. Maybe it was 100 and, you know, 30 years where you had that change. Because now what is it? Farming's what? 2% maybe? 1%? It used to be 98?
0: Yeah.
2: So, I mean, you had massive job destruction in there, but then massive job, way more massive job creation. And we saw, for example, post-World War II. When you think about the job creation after World War II that brought all women into the, well, more women into the workforce. There's more women, I think, in the workforce now than men, I believe.
0: Yeah.
2: There's more women than men.
0: Right.
2: Right now. And the baby boom, that's not going to happen again.
0: No, it's not. We've got a very low birth rate.
2: Right. And so all that brought in, you know, still handled the incredible growth. But the futures were saying the same thing. All jobs are going to be destroyed. We're saying the same thing now. And we're saying, well, because of the incredible productivity, well, they're talking 10 to 20% over a couple of decade period.
0: Right.
2: It will change a lot of things, but why is the assumption that it's going to destroy all the jobs when massive increases in productivity have not in the past? We are Red Eye Radio.
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2: We are Reddit Radio. He's Eric Carlin. I'm Gary McNamara. Did you see that story in Fox News about that Canadian woman that was here illegally and allegedly the deputies discovered 12 fake IDs? Why do you have 12 fake IDs? I read that and went, are you just trying to stay in the country illegally, or is there something else going on here? It was in Hillsborough County.
0: Yeah.
2: July 29th, body cam showed the deputy stopping a vehicle in Tampa because its taillights and taglights were not working. She identified herself as a different name than who she is.
0: Huh.
2: Initially told the driver or the deputy she had a driver's license but did not have it with her. Didn't have a driver's license, nothing, but 12 different fake IDs.
0: But 11 of them were New York City library cards.
2: Oh, then she can get free groceries.
0: That's right.
2: Okay, okay. Or cheaper groceries.
0: Yeah.
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16: NBC News Radio, I'm Tammy Trujillo. NBC News projects Senator Marsha Blackburn will win the Republican primary for Tennessee governor. In a speech following her victory, she outlined her priorities for Tennessee.
17: We need safe communities. You want to make certain we support law enforcement, that we're cracking down on crime, that we're treating criminals like criminals, and law enforcement like the heroes that they are.
16: She defeats Congressman John Rose and State Representative Monty Fritz. All were running to replace term-limited Republican Governor Bill Lee. Meanwhile, Jerry Green is projected to win the Democratic primary for governor. President Trump is signing new executive orders to restrict birthright citizenship and ban birth tourism. A story from Mark Mayfield.
18: Speaking from the Oval Office on Thursday, Trump said the 14th Amendment applies to children of slaves. And that notion is long outdated.
19: Wealthy people are building businesses around birthright citizenship. That's not the way it's supposed to work. It's a disgrace. They're buying their way in, and we're not going to let it happen.
18: The order restricts birthright citizenship involving children of foreign diplomatic staff, children of people classified as alien enemies, and children born in U.S. territories. The other order bans citizenship to children born of mothers who entered the U.S. for the sole purpose of having a child here. Both orders will no doubt be challenged after the Supreme Court already struck down Trump's attempt to end automatic birthright citizenship to children of non-citizens. I'm Mark Mayfield.
16: Meta's being ordered to pay a hefty fine for contributing to a mental health crisis among children. A judge in New Mexico ordered the owner of Facebook and Instagram to pay $567 million into a child mental health fund set up to address harm caused by social media. Meta lawyers say they plan to appeal. Jalapenos from San Diego, California-based Coast Citrus Distributors have been linked to a potential salmonella outbreak at Chipotle and Kadobu restaurants. The jalapenos were sourced from Sinaloa, Mexico. 36 people across the country have been hospitalized since the outbreak started last month. You're listening to the latest from NBC News Radio.
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16: Kentucky Senator Mitch McConnell's been discharged from the rehab center where he'd been recovering after a fall in June. Chris Caraggio reports.
21: In a statement released by his office Thursday, he said, quote, Elaine and I are grateful for the many well wishes and support from friends, colleagues, and Kentuckians, and for the attentive care I've received from excellent doctors, nurses, therapists, and hospital staff. He added that he'll continue to engage with his staff and colleagues on important Senate business while recovering from home. Kentucky Governor Andy Beshear previously called for McConnell to disclose details about his health status or resign from office. I'm Chris Caraggio.
16: Democratic Congressman Ted Lieu of California is arguing in favor of his AI kill switch bill. It would require AI companies to maintain the ability to shut down, throttle, or suspend their models. Lieu recently introduced that bill along with Republican Congressman Nathan Moran of Texas. Lieu tells CNBC the bill needs to be passed this year after recent rogue agent attacks. Anthropic, Meta, and OpenAI have now all reported incidents of their AI models hacking other companies during cybersecurity testing. Lieu says these occurrences have added urgency to getting that bill passed. President Trump's taking part in a mining industry roundtable with top mining leaders today. That story from Scott Carr.
4: The roundtable event set to take place at the State Department and Secretary of State Marco Rubio will also be in attendance. The White House says the meeting's part of a broader strategy to increase domestic mining, reduce dependence on foreign supplies, and support industries that rely on essential minerals. Trump has long been a proponent of the U.S. mining its own rare earth minerals. I'm Scott Carr in Washington.
16: The NFL preseason kicked off tonight with the annual Pro Football Hall of Fame game in Canton, Ohio. The Carolina Panthers defeated the Arizona Cardinals 33-30 in a dramatic walk-off finish. Rookie quarterback Haynes King won the game with a 5-yard touchdown run as time expired. Tammy Trujillo, NBC News Radio.
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0: Radio. He's Art Carley, and I'm Gary McNamara. I just loved this yesterday on X. Mehdi Hasan, who, remember, he was on MS Now, writes, and he's as radical as you can get. It's only been a few hours since the first viable Muslim Senate candidate won a primary in Michigan, and his GOP opponent is already running ads featuring Osama bin Laden and 9/11. The Islamophobia over the next few months is going to be vicious, Ted Cruz writes. Hasan is bringing to life Norm MacDonald's famous quip. What terrifies me is if ISIS, this is from Norm MacDonald way back when, what terrifies me is if ISIS were to detonate a nuclear device and kill 50 million Americans, imagine the backlash against peaceful Muslims, end of quote.
1: Yeah.
0: I remember that from Norm MacDonald.
1: Oh, yeah. He also did a bit on Germany, and he's talking about, you know, because of World War Two, you know, those...
2: I think it should be no longer part of the whole thing is Germany.
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15: NBC News Radio, I'm Mark Mayfield. President Trump is celebrating the athletes of Team USA during the 2026 Winter Olympics and Paralympic Games in Italy. Surrounded by over 100 Olympians at the White House Thursday night, Trump said the athletes trained hard and made sacrifices to wear the red, white, and blue in the Olympics.
16: At the 2026 Olympic Games, Team USA won more gold medals than any American Winter Olympic team has ever won before.
15: Trump acknowledged outstanding individual performances and gave a shout-out to the gold-winning men's hockey team who were not in attendance. Trump called all of the Olympians amazing. Senator Marsha Blackburn is the winner in the Republican primary for Tennessee governor. She defeated Congressman John Rose and State Representative Monty Fritz. All were running to replace term-limited Republican Governor Bill Lee. Jerry Green, meanwhile, is projected to win the Democratic primary for governor. Meanwhile, NBC News projects U.S. Representative Andy Ogles will lose his Republican primary in Tennessee. The incumbent congressman fell to former state official Charlie Hatcher. Ogles was backed by President Trump. President Trump is taking part in a mining industry roundtable with top mining leaders today. Scott Carr reports.
17: The roundtable event set to take place at the State Department and Secretary of State Marco Rubio will also be in attendance. The White House says the meeting's part of a broader strategy to increase domestic mining, reduce dependence on foreign supplies, and support industries that rely on essential minerals. Trump has long been a proponent of the U.S. mining its own rare earth minerals. I'm Scott Carr in Washington.
15: In a Spokane, Washington wildfire suspect is facing a higher bond as investigators examine claims he started multiple fires across the region. Aaron Farinacci appeared in court Thursday where his bond was set at $2 million. Court documents say Farinacci allegedly admitted to starting 25 other fires since last July. You're listening to the latest from NBC News Radio.
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15: President Trump is signing new executive orders to restrict birthright citizenship and ban birth tourism. Speaking from the Oval Office on Thursday, Trump said the 14th Amendment applies to children of slaves, and that notion is long outdated.
16: Wealthy people are building businesses around birthright citizenship. That's not the way it's supposed to work. It's a disgrace. They're buying their way in, and we're not going to let it happen.
15: The American Civil Liberties Union is challenging President Trump's latest executive orders. They say the moves violate the 14th Amendment and argue any attempt to change birthright citizenship through executive action will face legal challenges. A Senate committee is voting to hold Dr. Anthony Fauci in contempt of Congress. The move by the Senate Homeland Security and Governmental Affairs Committee comes after the former White House health advisor invoked the Fifth Amendment more than 100 times in a hearing last week about the COVID-19 pandemic. Fauci refused to answer questions, saying he thinks committee chair and Republican Senator Rand Paul wants to see him behind bars and is obsessed with him. Paul accuses Fauci of covering up COVID's origins and of unnecessarily closing schools. Researchers have used artificial intelligence to create a functioning synthetic virus, a first for scientists using AI. Tammy Trujillo explains.
19: The Stanford-led team is hoping that the technology could lead to medical benefits, like using AI-created viruses to kill E. coli and fight drug-resistant bacteria. But critics are concerned it could open the way to creating viruses that are difficult to stop or even new biological weapons. The research was published in the journal Science. I'm Tammy Trujillo.
15: 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Beginning in Michigan, the event runs 690 miles through Ohio, Kentucky, Tennessee, and Georgia before ending in Alabama. It gives the public the chance to stay off of busy highways and instead enjoy scenic routes through small towns and rural communities. The world's longest yard sale runs through Sunday. 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

Now, it's getting expensive. I went through a drive-through, and I ordered, this goes back to last summer, actually. And I went through a drive-through, and I ordered two of what I thought were, you know, the mid, you know, priced items, and a drink, you know, it was like $14. And to me, that's a lot of money.

0: I'm Gary McNamara. Also, see Peggy Noonan's column. This is, I think it was Peggy Noonan who wrote it. There's going to be an election about nothing. There's really no parties telling you what they're going to do. They're just criticizing the other party.
1: Huh?
0: As you said, the crazy Democrats.
1: Yep.
0: We'll get to more of that coming up.
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4: Here's a look at your forecast. Mainly cleared with fog overnight with a low of 66. Slight chance for storms and foggy early Friday, highs around 86. Mainly clear skies Friday night, lows dip down to about 68. Mainly clear and dry Saturday and Sunday with highs in the upper 80s. Looking further out, 91 Monday, 89 Tuesday, and 86 on Wednesday. I'm staff meteorologist Laura Lockwood. Currently, it's 66 degrees.
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0: And he's Eric Carlin. I'm Gary McNamara. More burrito talk.
11: Yeah, actually, that's a prices talk
0: coming up in just a minute.
11: All right. And, you know, this is something that I've been noticing, Gary, that a lot of people are talking about those injections, the weight loss injections, because the results are pretty dramatic. 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
0: So we look at the upcoming midterm elections, which is not a presidential election, but the President Trump is the Republican Party.
11: Yeah.
0: The things that he believes is a direction that the Republican Party is going in. And when I was reading Peggy Noonan's column yesterday, she was talking about the fact that this is an election about nothing. That it's basically we're not promoting what we're doing successfully either side. It's that we're not the other side. They're more, you know, as you said before, with the meeting that they had in the House, communism, socialism,
11: yeah.
0: You know, from the Democrats are insane.
11: Right.
0: But any thinking person, which would have to be a Republican, because right now they don't exist in the Democratic Party at all. Not that the Republican Party has a ton of thinking people, but they've got a lot more thinking people. But when you say we need to stop socialism and communism, and the president believes, President Trump, the leader of the Republican Party, has already taken equity in companies, when the president of the United States, backed by J.D. Vance, believes that the government should have a sovereign wealth fund and have equity and ownership in a significant amount of artificial intelligence companies, you've lost your argument because you're doing the same damn thing that they want to do. And yeah. You've actually done it. Because you've taken the equity in some companies already, as the president has done. You can't scream socialism and communism, as the president has this week, and then practice and promote doing the same damn thing.
11: And opening the door for a lot more of that if Democrats can get control. I mean,
0: yeah, well, I mean, you make it easier for Democrats to make their argument.
11: Well, it's because they'll use the line, hey, we agree with, well, maybe they won't say it this way, we agree with Trump. I doubt they'll say that. But they'll say, hey, this is a bipartisan issue. The former administration did it. We're going to do it. If that level works, we're going to do it even better. We'll have a better approach and do more of it. That's how they work. And they'll take it to the end. And, you know, it's like that housing bill. If you've got, if President Trump is working with Elizabeth Warren on any bill, I've got a problem. And if you're opening the door for Democrats to just take it completely off the charts when it comes to socialism and socialist programs and government ownership in the private sector. I've also got a problem.
0: Yeah, if you don't remember it, this was in, we had talked about it and said, yep, this is unconscionable that Republicans are talking, yeah, about it. And J.D. Vance said he supports Donald Trump in the U.S. government taking ownership stakes

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1: NBC News Radio, I'm Mark Mayfield. President Trump is celebrating the athletes of Team USA during the 2026 Winter Olympics and Paralympic Games in Italy. Surrounded by over 100 Olympians at the White House Thursday night, Trump said the athletes trained hard and made sacrifices to wear the red, white, and blue in the Olympics.
2: At the 2026 Olympic Games, Team USA won more gold medals than any American Winter Olympic team has ever won before.
1: Trump acknowledged outstanding individual performances and gave a shout-out to the gold-winning men's hockey team who were not in attendance. Trump called all of the Olympians amazing. Senator Marsha Blackburn is the winner in the Republican primary for Tennessee governor. She defeated Congressman John Rose and State Representative Monty Fritz. All were running to replace term-limited Republican Governor Bill Lee. Jerry Green, meanwhile, is projected to win the Democratic primary for governor. Meanwhile, NBC News projects U.S. Representative Andy Ogles will lose his Republican primary in Tennessee. The incumbent congressman fell to former state official Charlie Hatcher. Ogles was backed by President Trump. President Trump is taking part in a mining industry roundtable with top mining leaders today. Scott Carr reports.
3: The roundtable event set to take place at the State Department and Secretary of State Marco Rubio will also be in attendance. The White House says the meeting's part of a broader strategy to increase domestic mining, reduce dependence on foreign supplies, and support industries that rely on essential minerals. Trump has long been a proponent of the U.S. mining its own rare earth minerals. I'm Scott Carr in Washington.
1: In a Spokane, Washington wildfire suspect is facing a higher bond as investigators examine claims he started multiple fires across the region. Aaron Farinacci appeared in court Thursday where his bond was set at $2 million. Court documents say Farinacci allegedly admitted to starting 25 other fires since last July. You're listening to the latest from NBC News Radio.
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1: President Trump is signing new executive orders to restrict birthright citizenship and ban birth tourism. Speaking from the Oval Office on Thursday, Trump said the 14th Amendment applies to children of slaves, and that notion is long outdated.
2: Wealthy people are building businesses around birthright citizenship. That's not the way it's supposed to work. It's a disgrace. They're buying their way in, and we're not going to let it happen.
1: The American Civil Liberties Union is challenging President Trump's latest executive orders. They say the moves violate the 14th Amendment and argue any attempt to change birthright citizenship through executive action will face legal challenges. A Senate committee is voting to hold Dr. Anthony Fauci in contempt of Congress. The move by the Senate Homeland Security and Governmental Affairs Committee comes after the former White House health advisor invoked the Fifth Amendment more than 100 times in a hearing last week about the COVID-19 pandemic. Fauci refused to answer questions, saying he thinks committee chair and Republican Senator Rand Paul wants to see him behind bars and is obsessed with him. Paul accuses Fauci of covering up COVID's origins and of unnecessarily closing schools. Researchers have used artificial intelligence to create a functioning synthetic virus, a first for scientists using AI. Tammy Trujillo explains.
9: The Stanford-led team is hoping that the technology could lead to medical benefits, like using AI-created viruses to kill E. coli and fight drug-resistant bacteria. But critics are concerned it could open the way to creating viruses that are difficult to stop or even new biological weapons. The research was published in the journal Science. I'm Tammy Trujillo.
1: And the 127 yard sale, also known as the world's longest yard sale, is taking place across multiple states. Beginning in Michigan, the event runs 690 miles through Ohio, Kentucky, Tennessee, and Georgia before ending in Alabama. It gives the public the chance to stay off of busy highways and instead enjoy scenic routes through small towns and rural communities. The world's longest yard sale runs through Sunday. 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
2: America in the Morning continues. It's 26 after. The Trump administration officially announces plans to roll back regulations for Head Start. Correspondent Lisa Dwyer reports on what it means for the program.
3: The Trump administration is moving ahead with its plans to overhaul Head Start, a key early education program for the nation's poorest children. Officials from the Department of Health and Human Services say the changes, now posted online, would encourage more local decision-making by eliminating many federal regulations. The program currently serves around 700 vulnerable children, including those who are homeless or in foster care. The proposed changes would replace extensive federal regulations with state and local requirements. Experts warn it may also lower standards. The public has 60 days to weigh in. I'm Lisa Dwyer.
2: Thursday marked the 81st anniversary of an event that led to the end of World War II. Correspondent Donna Warder reports on the remembrance ceremony of the U.S. atomic bombing of Hiroshima.

0: peace bell rang at 8:15 a.m. local time Thursday to mark 81 years ago when the U.S. dropped an atomic bomb on the Japanese city of Hiroshima and 3 days later Nagasaki. Hiroshima's mayor Kazumi Matsui criticized major powers for waging wars. He urged them to stop justifying the possession of nuclear weapons. Downplaying the inhumanity of nuclear weapons and accepting the use of force to pursue one's own prosperity risk cycles of violent retaliation that could ultimately result in another Hiroshima or Nagasaki. Japanese Prime Minister Sanae Takeuchi says Japan has maintained its post-war three non-nuclear principles, but even it has fallen short of expressing commitment for sticking with the policy into the future. I'm Donna Warder.
1: America in the Morning for Friday, August 7th, 2026 is produced by Jeff McKay. I'm John Trout. This is Westwood One.
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6: It's 5 till. America in the Morning continues. An arrest has been made in the destruction of an entire 51-unit San Francisco area condominium development from a fire started by a gas grill. Katie Clark reports the fire left more than 150 people homeless.
7: Over the weekend, firefighters were called to Spinnaker Cove Condominium Complex in Foster City, about 20 miles south of San Francisco. The complex has 51 units, 150 residents, and is now considered a total loss. San Mateo Consolidated Fire Department was on scene for 23 hours working to extinguish the six-alarm fire. There were no reports of injuries to residents, but four firefighters had non-life-threatening injuries. One resident spoke to KNTV NBC Bay Area.
8: It's horrible. Like, literally everything I own is in my unit, and I may not even be able to go in and retrieve any of it. It's really awful to have to start over with, you know, with nothing.
7: A nearby neighbor spoke to KPIX-TV San Francisco.
9: Embers flying. We're worried about the trees catching on and everything. So we were on high alert for the whole night. Didn't even sleep and thought, oh, this morning I woke up, could still see flames at 5 a.m.
7: There's now been an arrest related to the fire. Police not releasing the name, but say the suspect is being held on suspicion of unlawfully causing a fire and resisting, obstructing, or delaying fire in police work. Investigators say the fire was started by an unattended propane barbecue. Red Cross has set up a nearby shelter for the displaced residents. I'm Katie Clark.
6: Heading to the theaters this weekend, the big movie release could have you talking about the horrors of dessert. Kevin Carr has a sneak peek at Ice Cream Man.
10: Watch for children, because horror superfan Eli Roth is behind the wheel of a terrifying ice cream truck.
11: You guys see that weird ice cream man today?
12: What do you mean weird?
11: Like he was following me.
10: Ice Cream Man tells the story of a small town that goes berserk when an ice cream vendor serves a mesmerizing treat for the kiddies.
11: That ice cream's demonic.
10: It turns the children into homicidal maniacs, and a group of youngsters who did not eat it try to save the town.
11: They're not trying to kill us. They're trying to turn us.
10: This isn't a remake of the 1995 direct-to-video thriller starring Clint Howard, but it does deal with some similar themes.
13: What is going on here?
10: This new flavor has Roth's cynical nihilism stirred into the mix, delving deep into the darkness of the human spirit. If you're not ready for another film from the guy who gave us Hostel, you'll want to skip this one.
11: Is everyone sick or something?
10: The movie staggers haphazardly along the line between comedy and horror, often missing the mark, but still hitting a few solid notes.
13: Back to your classrooms!
10: Most of the film is a splatterfest mimicking the beginning of Children of the Corn, taking too long to get to the cleverest bits. But at least it has some of those sprinkled in.
11: What happened?
14: Someone hurt my mommy.
11: Who?
14: Maybe
10: Not for the faint of heart, weak of stomach, or intolerant of lactose, Ice Cream Man gets 3 scoops out of 5. I'm Kevin Carr, and that's the way I see it.
6: America in the Morning for Friday, August 7th, 2026 is produced by Jeff McKay. I'm John Trout. This is Westwood One.
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16: NBC News Radio, I'm Michael Kastner. Senator Marsha Blackburn came out on top in the GOP primary race for Tennessee governor in a speech following her victory. Blackburn outlined her priorities for Tennessee.
17: We need safe communities. You want to make certain we support law enforcement, that we're cracking down on crime, that we're treating criminals like criminals, and law enforcement like the heroes that they are.
16: She defeats Congressman John Rose and State Representative Monty Fritz. All were running to replace term-limited Republican Governor Bill Lee. President Trump is an ally of Blackburn, but has also backed

0: Rose in the past and did not endorse a candidate in the race. Meanwhile, Jerry Green is projected to win the Democratic primary for governor. President Trump says the Strait of Hormuz is, in his words, sort of open right now, but no deal is in place yet. Trump told reporters Thursday that negotiations with Iran are continuing and that in the meantime, the U.S. continues to blockade Iranian ports and have military control of the waterway. He added, "I think we're doing fine." The U.S. Senate is hoping to get some things done before leaving Washington today for a five-week recess. More from Tammy Trujillo.
1: Republican Majority Leader John Thune told Politico the Senate hopes to pass a stopgap funding bill today and a bill imposing sanctions on Russia. Republicans are also hoping to get enough votes to confirm Todd Blanche as Attorney General, but Thune indicated that he was still working to get the final vote.
0: The Trump administration wants to cut regulations on the federal Head Start program that serves low-income children. Federal officials want to reduce regulations governing the program with proposed changes that could eliminate class size limits, teacher qualification requirements, and other long-standing requirements. Michael Kastner, NBC News Radio.
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3: A Mexico, Missouri man waived his preliminary hearing in Cooper County on Tuesday on two felony drug allegations. 42-year-old David J. Forche Sr. and his son, 18-year-old David J. Forche Jr., were taken into custody after Forche Sr. was arrested for driving while impaired during a July 9th traffic stop. A search reportedly turned up 11 grams of cocaine and 9 grams of a cocaine and ketamine mixture. The Forches are charged with two counts of possession of a controlled substance. Forche Sr.'s arraignment in circuit court is 9 a.m. Monday. A pursuit that started Tuesday night in Adair County traveled through Macon County before ending with a foot pursuit in Knox County. The Missouri Highway Patrol report says 50-year-old Caleb Bach of Novelty was using someone else's license plates when a trooper attempted to pull him over on Highway 6. Bach took off and led a 22-minute chase that ended with him driving through fields and fleeing into a wooded area in Knox County. The trooper tased Bach before taking him into custody. He's charged with felony fleeing, driving while revoked, and improper plates. A teen shot by a St. Louis sheriff's deputy is now facing charges. Authorities say 19-year-old Sir Lou Henry Sims stole the deputy's personal unmarked car earlier this week after the deputy left the vehicle unattended and running outside a home in Dutchtown neighborhood while serving some papers. Sims allegedly jumped in and took off. The deputy chased him on foot and opened fire when he says he saw the driver reaching around inside the car. Sims was shot in the arm and shoulder. He's charged with one count of stealing a motor vehicle. You're listening to news from CentralMoInfo.com. St. Louis County Police are looking for a suspect after a church was vandalized. Authorities say a man was caught on video taking an axe to a wooden cross in front of Gethsemane Lutheran Church on the Mayferry Road yesterday. He reportedly left behind a handwritten note, but the contents haven't been revealed. The investigation into the incident continues. MoDOT has rescheduled two maintenance projects in Cooper County. Crews will now begin seal coating on Route 135 from I-70 to the Pettis County line on Wednesday, August 12th, instead of Monday, August 10th. Work is expected to continue through August 15th. Traffic will be reduced to one lane, with flaggers directing motorists to the work zone. Drivers should expect delays. A ramp closure originally planned for Thursday, August 13th, will now begin Friday, August 14th. Crews will seal coat the eastbound and westbound I-70 off-ramps to Route 135 from 10 a.m. to 1 p.m. Motorists should plan to take alternate routes during the closure. All work is weather permitting and scheduled to subject changes. For news on CentralMoInfo.com, I'm Taya White.
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10: Revisiting a signature policy. Good morning, I'm Gordon Deal, along with Nicole Murray on this Friday, August 7th. Glad you could be with us. Here's what we have for you this hour.
11: President Trump has signed two executive orders designed to crack down again on birthright citizenship.
10: A powerful senator wants the Justice Department to prosecute Dr. Anthony Fauci for his refusal to answer COVID questions.
11: A judge in New Mexico has ordered Meta to pay more than $900 million for failing to protect kids from social media harm.
10: And Americans consider their own post-World Cup travel.
12: The post-World Cup travel effect is about what happens next, and can that momentum be sustained and converted into a mega decade of travel?
10: Consumer analyst Regina Lewis on how to rethink stateside vacations. President Trump has signed two executive orders aimed at cracking down on birthright citizenship. It's a new but narrower attempt after the Supreme Court rejected his previous effort. The administration argues the new directive falls outside the purview of the Supreme Court ruling. White House Deputy Chief of Staff Stephen Miller said the first executive order makes babies ineligible if their parents are, quote, alien enemies of the United States or members of large categories of people who lobby and act on behalf of foreign governments.
13: The 14th Amendment was passed exclusively in the aftermath of the Civil War so to ensure that the children of slaves would be citizens. It had no other meaning and purpose outside of that. And that's been clear, obviously, since the day that it was passed.
10: The second order instructs agencies to take steps to limit foreigners from traveling to the U.S. specifically to have children born here. Known as birth tourism, the order does not specify how officials would screen for people intending to come to the U.S. for the express purpose of giving birth. President Trump is demanding investigations into reports of depleted munitions stockpiles, believing it can weaken the U.S. position during negotiations with Iran. Trump made the demand after weeks of media headlines describing depleted munitions levels associated with the war, despite administration assurances that the U.S. has what it needs to fight Tehran and world powers such as Russia and China. The White House has maintained the U.S. has enough munitions for any operation, but acknowledged yesterday that some munitions were more available than others.
14: And we have an unlimited supply, and so we're in great shape. But with that being said, we always want more. We have to have more. We have other things maybe come up.
10: Separately, Iran is warning fellow Gulf states that it will hit their oil, power, and water plants unless they convince Trump to end U.S. strikes on Iran and instead seek a negotiated end to the war. Also, an attack by Yemen's Houthis on southern Saudi Arabia wounded 11 civilians yesterday. The kingdom warned coordinated attacks by the Houthis and others were imminent. A Senate committee has voted to hold Dr. Anthony Fauci in contempt of Congress for refusing to answer lawmakers' questions last week about his handling of the COVID-19 pandemic. Senators voted 8-5 on the resolution along party lines, which was brought by the Homeland Security and Governmental Affairs Committee's chairman, Rand Paul of Kentucky. He's also asking the Justice Department to prosecute Dr. Fauci, the former top infectious disease official.
15: And really doesn't have to go before the Senate. There is some precedent for doing it that way, and it still may be done that way. But for now, we will hand carry this over to the Attorney General.
10: The vote by the Senate committee yesterday came just over a week after Fauci invoked the Fifth Amendment more than 100 times before that same committee, following the release of diaries he kept that shed new light on his response to the pandemic. It also comes after a lawmakers panel said it obtained a copy of the doctor's iPhone records from his time working for the government. Hey, if you've missed anything from today's show, you can always catch a podcast of it. It's available every day on Apple, Google, Spotify, or wherever you get your podcasts. 11 minutes now after the hour on This Morning, America's First News.

0: 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I've been surfing here since I was a kid. Now, seeing my grandson out on the water, it means everything to me. Watching him and taking in the blue waves, the sea breeze, the blurry horizon.
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5: Here's a look at your forecast. Slight chance for storms with fog and spots early today. Otherwise, sunshine mixed with clouds at times. High temperatures reach up to 86. Lows level off around 68. Tonight, mainly clear skies. Daytime highs approaching 87. Tomorrow, becoming mainly sunny with fog and spots early. Lots of sunshine and dry. Sunday and Monday, upper 80s. Sunday, low 90s by Monday. I'm staff meteorologist Laura Lockwood. Right now, 68.
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0: suspect, identified as 37-year-old Aaron Farinacci, also created a device to start the wildfire. Senate Republicans have blocked New Jersey Senator Cory Booker's attempt to close Delaney Hall following the death of a detainee earlier this month, Booker calling the decision a disregard for human health.
1: I'm now asking for unanimous consent to pass the Delaney Hall Closure Act, which will close Delaney Hall within 90 days. They're out of excuses. We are out of time. How many more people should die?
0: Delaney Hall was the site of intense protests in June. A New Jersey woman has filed a $10 million lawsuit alleging she suffered severe injuries after getting struck in the head by a baseball bat during a New York Yankees home game. 37-year-old Stephanie DeLuc said she was injured on June 2nd. The Powerball jackpot is once again climbing, reaching an estimated $856 million. It's the eighth largest jackpot in the game's history.
2: I can't believe the numbers that come out of these jackpots.
0: I always like to imagine, what would I buy first? No?
2: And?
0: Maybe a major vacation. Major. Major. Months long.
2: Oh, major.
0: Yes.
2: Got it. 22 minutes after the hour.
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0: But with us, Americans shifting their travel plans, the post World Cup travel effect is just getting started. Regina Lewis, consumer analyst, says it took millions of foreigners to remind Americans how much of the USA they have not seen. Regina, what are we seeing?
1: Well, there's no question that the World Cup was a catalyst for U.S. travel and tourism. The post-World Cup travel effect is about what happens next, and can that momentum be sustained and converted into what could be a mega decade of travel to and within the United States, particularly because of the pipeline of global events. When you're talking about two different Olympics, the potential for a Women's World Cup, the Men's Rugby World Cup, and that's before you get into our own events like Super Bowl and March Madness.
0: Yeah. All right. So what's your prediction here? Are we suddenly going to sort of rediscover our own territory here as Americans?
1: Well, that is an immediate follow-on effect. And I got to tell you, Gordon, it's so interesting. It took millions of foreigners to inspire Americans to see their own country with fresh eyes. But their enthusiasm was contagious. I mean, they came here, they went through our airports, they stayed in our hotels, and they went well beyond the gateway cities we're famous for, the New Yorks and LAs, and even well beyond the host cities, venturing into cities and suburbs and neighborhoods where they weren't even expected. And then they raved about it in social media posts that were too big, too authentic, and frankly, too refreshing to ignore. Americans saw that. They're proud of how we welcome the world, and now they're eager to go see more of the country. It was a big eye-opener.
0: You said something there that made me think. When you mentioned that they ventured into the suburbs, that sort of struck me as maybe the Airbnb effect. Because with you know, if you're coming to see a soccer game, maybe you're staying in the city, in a hotel.
1: In part, I'm even calling it the Great American Sleepover. It might be the legacy of the 2026 World Cup. They stayed all kinds of places, and the lines really blurred because they came to America. They didn't differentiate between, oh, well, I am going to Seattle, or I'm going to Detroit, right, or Kansas City. It really bled into the Lawrence Kansases of the world, into the entire Pacific Northwest. And I think that what that tells us is we should give ourselves permission to do the same. We tend to travel quite literally in our own country and passively. We take the same trips. Now, I'm all for tradition, but do we let that breathe a little? And that's what I'm noticing. I've been to 14 states in the last 15, 20 days, and you can hear a change in sentiment. Suddenly, a young mother in Jonesboro, Arkansas, says to me that her husband said, honey, come here, watch this. And she said, Chase, you don't even like soccer. He said, no, that's not the point. They watch it. They see all of these fans. They cut away to Boston and Rhode Island. And then they have a conversation. You know, we've never been to Boston.
0: Wow.
1: Maybe we should do that someday. This is a young couple that just changed their travel bucket list. They're going to be traveling, Gordon, for decades, right?
0: Yeah.
1: So they're at the very front end of this. That really could have a compound effect over time.
0: That's cool. We're speaking with Regina Lewis, consumer analyst, and we're talking about the post-World Cup travel effect. I thought it was interesting you said the foreigners who came here to watch soccer participated. What did
1: Yes.
0: you mean by that?
1: They were all in. They did not travel across oceans to just watch. And by being all in, that means, you know, they wore the jersey, if you will. They sat at the counter. They tasted the food. Now, we can't all go to Walmart for the first time or Buc-ee's and be, you know, have shock and awe. But it's a big country, and there are distinct regional differences.
0: Thanks, Regina. Regina Lewis, consumer analyst. 30 minutes now after the hour on This Morning, America's First News.
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14: Here's a look at your forecast. Slight chance for storms with fog and spots early today. Otherwise, sunshine mixed with clouds at times. High temperatures reach up to 86. Lows level off around 68. Tonight, mainly clear skies. Daytime highs approaching 87. Tomorrow, becoming mainly sunny with fog and spots early. Lots of sunshine and dry. Sunday and Monday, upper 80s. Sunday, low 90s by Monday. I'm staff meteorologist Laura Lockwood. Right now, 68.
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0: And here's another one that has people asking whether it's really a punishment at all. ESPN social media accounts posted clips from a man whose punishment was to take 7 consecutive flights around the country over 2 straight days for coming in last in his league. This is all while wearing a t-shirt that reads, "Ask me about my fantasy football punishment." Social media commenters weren't sure what to make of this. Some said this could have been a prize, depending on where he was going. Some needed more information, like how much time does he get to spend in each city? And some said they use this as an opportunity to rack up frequent flyer miles really quickly.
1: Yeah. I would imagine he doesn't spend much time in each city because he's got to complete this in 2 days, right?
0: Yeah, I guess so. I mean, I guess it also depends on kind of what kind of seating he has, because for me, if I'm sitting in coach that entire time and my knees are banging up in front of that seat in front of me, that is a punishment. I don't care where I'm going or what I'm doing. I am being punished.
1: Yeah. Toss in the middle seat.
0: Yeah,
1: sort of requirement
0: right
1: here.
0: Maybe the middle seat. Yeah, we need more details to find out just how grueling this actually was.
1: Thanks, Mike. 13 minutes now in front of the hour on This Morning, America's First News.
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0: Here's a look at your forecast. Slight chance for storms with fog and spots early today. Otherwise, sunshine mixed with clouds at times. High temperatures reach up to 86. Lows level off around 68. Tonight, mainly clear skies. Daytime highs approaching 87. Tomorrow, becoming mainly sunny with fog and spots early. Lots of sunshine and dry. Sunday and Monday, upper 80s. Sunday, low 90s by Monday. I'm staff meteorologist Laura Lockwood. Right now, 70.
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3: NBC News Radio, I'm Michael Kastner. Another primary election day in America. U.S. Senator Marsha Blackburn is Tennessee's Republican nominee for governor. Scott Carr with the latest.
4: The longtime Tennessee lawmaker is projected to beat out Congressman John Rose and State Representative Monty Fritz. All were running to replace term-limited Republican Governor Bill Lee. President Trump has been an ally of Blackburn, but has also backed Rose in the past and did not endorse a candidate in that Republican contest. Meantime, Memphis City Councilwoman Jerry Green is projected to win the Democratic primary for governor, beating out Carnita Atwater and Kevin McCants. I'm Scott Carr.
3: At least seven people have been killed after a teenager went on a shooting spree in Thailand. Thai authorities say a 14-year-old student with a gun went on a rampage outside Bangkok today, killing his grandparents at their home and then killing five teachers at his school before turning the gun on himself. President Trump says the Strait of Hormuz is, in his words, sort of open right now, but that a deal has not yet been finalized. More from Tammy Trujillo.
5: Trump told reporters Thursday that negotiations with Iran are continuing and that in the meantime, the U.S. continues to blockade Iranian ports and have military control of the waterway. He added he thinks we're doing fine. The president also continued to deny the military was running out of munitions and claimed the U.S. had an unlimited supply of certain types of munitions, insisting that we're in great shape. I'm Tammy Trujillo.
3: The Trump administration is proposing major changes to the federal Head Start program that serves low-income children. More from Rory O'Neill.
6: The Trump administration wants to reduce regulations that govern Head Start, with proposed changes that could eliminate class size limits, teacher qualification requirements, and other standards. The proposals will still go through a federal review process, but could take effect next year.
3: Michael Kastner. NBC News Radio.
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8: A criminal summons has been issued for a Mexico woman for Audrain County drug charges, stemming from a traffic stop last month. According to a probable cause statement, an officer with the Mexico Public Safety Department pulled over 30-year-old Christiana Cheyenne Harmon on July 8th for operating a bicycle without an operable headlight. A search of Harmon's belongings revealed a small baggie containing methamphetamine, a glass smoking pipe with meth residue, and a syringe. Harmon claimed the items weren't hers and were placed in her bag without her knowledge. She faces one count each of felony possession of a controlled substance and misdemeanor unlawful possession of drug paraphernalia. Harmon's initial court appearance is scheduled for 9 a.m. on September 1st. Two of the three drivers were injured during a three-vehicle crash in Sheridan County Tuesday evening. The crash around 5:15 p.m. occurred on 24 Highway, 4 miles east of Salisbury. The crash report says an eastbound vehicle driven by an 18-year-old girl from Salisbury ran into the rear of another eastbound vehicle driven by a 65-year-old woman from Salisbury. The teenager's vehicle traveled into the path of a westbound van driven by a 55-year-old woman from Moberly. The teen was transported by ambulance and the Moberly woman by helicopter to University Hospital for serious injuries. President Donald Trump has approved a major disaster declaration for the state of Missouri. Public assistance federal funding is available to the state, eligible local governments, and certain private nonprofit organizations on a cost-sharing basis for emergency work and repair in areas affected by severe storms, tornadoes, and flooding from June 4th to 18th. Counties in the area eligible for aid are Adair, Knox, Lewis, Lynn, Macon, Marion, Putnam, Shelby, and Sullivan. Catherine O'Fan has been named as the Federal Coordinating Officer for Recovery Operations in the affected areas. 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A Franklin County town is putting data center proposals on hold. The Pacific City Council voted unanimously last night in favor of a one-year pause on considering new data center applications. The council says this allows time for them to conduct land use studies, gather community input, and consider additional amendments for future proposals. MoDOT is inviting Missourians to join the discussion on high-priority unfunded transportation needs at various meetings. This includes an upcoming meeting for Central Missouri on August 19th from 4 to 6 p.m. at MoDOT's Central District Office in Jefferson City. Presentation materials and a comment form are also available online at MoDOT.org. MoDOT has outlined a draft of high-priority unfunded needs totaling $1.3 billion. For news from CentralMoInfo.com, I'm Taya White.
9: September corn up 2.5 at 441.5, December up 2.25 at 464.25, and May up 2 at 488.5. August soybeans up 8.25 at 1165.5. September up 1.75 at 1161.75. January up 1.25 at 1194. September wheat up 3.25 at 634.5. December up 2.75 at 653.25, and March up 2.75 at 670. August live cattle closes yesterday down 295 at 231.22. October down 455 at 224.92. And December down 430 at 224.37. August feeder cattle down 527 at 348.05. September down 680 at 341.57. And October down 747 at 331.95. The Dow finishes yesterday down 464 points to 53,885.1. With this look at your markets, I'm Nathan Gertz on TFN, the Farm Net.
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12: Trump tries again. Good morning, I'm Gordon Deal, along with Nicole Murray, on this Friday, August 7th. Glad you could be with us. Here's what's up this hour.
13: President Trump has signed a pair of executive orders that target birthright citizenship for a second time.
12: The parents of Instagram and Facebook must pay another $567 million in a New Mexico child safety lawsuit.
13: Police in Washington State say the man accused of starting a wildfire in Spokane has confessed to starting 25 other blazes.
12: And how worried should we be about cyber attacks on our water systems?
14: What we're seeing happen is that hackers are compromising particular technologies that control processes within water utilities. So it might control pumps or valves or switches.
12: Cybersecurity policy expert Annie Fixler on why water systems are easy targets and how they can be shored up. President Trump has signed two executive orders that he says are aimed at cracking down on birthright citizenship. It's a new but narrower attempt after the Supreme Court rejected his previous effort. The administration argues the new directive falls outside the purview of the Supreme Court ruling. White House Deputy Chief of Staff Stephen Miller.
15: You can go back, you can read the congressional debates. This is not something that's even seriously contested by anybody.
12: The White House is taking specific aim at what's known as birth tourism, in which pregnant foreigners travel to the U.S. to give birth. The executive orders also limit the rights of children born to foreign government employees in the U.S. and children of people who are classified as alien enemies. The Supreme Court had struck down Trump's earlier executive order, which targeted immigrants here illegally or temporarily. The Center for Immigration Studies estimates that between 20,000 and 25,000 mothers came to the U.S. for birth tourism in a period between 2016 and 2017. President Trump is demanding investigations into reports of depleted munition stockpiles, believing it can weaken the U.S. position during negotiations with Iran. Trump made the demand after weeks of media headlines describing depleted munitions levels associated with the war, despite administration assurances that the U.S. has what it needs to fight Tehran and world powers like Russia and China. The White House has maintained the U.S. has enough munitions for any operation, but acknowledged yesterday that some munitions were more available than others.
16: We have other things maybe come up, maybe come up and maybe don't come up. Hopefully nothing else does come up, but we're in very good shape. We have literally massive amounts of ammunition.
12: Separately, Iran is warning fellow Gulf states that it will hit their oil, power, and water plants unless they convince Trump to end U.S. strikes on Iran and instead seek a negotiated end to the war. Also, an attack by Houthis in Yemen on southern Saudi Arabia wounded 11 civilians yesterday. The kingdom warned coordinated attacks by the Houthis and others were imminent. A Senate committee has voted to hold Dr. Anthony Fauci in contempt of Congress for refusing to answer lawmakers' questions last week about his handling of the COVID pandemic. Senators voted 8-5 on the resolution along party lines, which was brought by Homeland Security and Government Affairs Committee's Chairman Rand Paul of Kentucky.
17: Seeking the truth is not a witch hunt. Accountability is not vengeance. Accountability is what stands between the American people and a repeat of the mistakes and the very real consequences of the past.
12: Senator Paul is also asking the Justice Department to prosecute Dr. Fauci, the top former infectious disease official. The vote by the Senate committee yesterday came just a week after Fauci invoked the Fifth Amendment more than 100 times before that same committee, following the release of diaries he kept that shed new light on his response to the pandemic. It also comes after a lawmakers panel said it obtained a copy of the doctor's iPhone records from his time working for the government. 10 minutes now after the hour on This Morning, America's First News.
18: Man, I love this place. I've been surfing here since I was a kid. Now, seeing my grandson out on the water, it means everything to me. Watching him and taking in the blue waves, the sea breeze, the blurry horizon.
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0: Here's a look at your forecast. Slight chance for storms with fog and spots early today. Otherwise, sunshine mixed with clouds at times. High temperatures reach up to 86. Lows level off around 68. Tonight, mainly clear skies. Daytime highs approaching 87. Tomorrow, becoming mainly sunny with fog and spots early. Lots of sunshine and dry. Sunday and Monday, upper 80s. Sunday, low 90s by Monday. I'm staff meteorologist Laura Lockwood. Right now, 70.
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0: primary race for Senate in Michigan, now faces the Republican Mike Rogers in the general election. This is who Republicans wanted on the Democratic side, correct?
1: Yeah, I mean, the Haley Stevens, the representative, U.S. Congresswoman who he defeated, that was seen, and Nolan showed this as well, the more competitive candidate against Rogers in a general election. Polling generally showed her up, whereas polling El Sayed versus Rogers more of a kind of a toss-up or even Rogers ahead. And, you know, Michigan is a state, you know, that hasn't voted Republican for U.S. Senate in a while. And it really needs to be, a lock for Democrats if they have any hope of taking control back of the Senate. If you think about it, there's a 53-47 margin right now, Republicans controlling the Senate. So, you know, Democrats could take over three. Let's say they take over three Republican-held seats in Maine, Texas, North Carolina. All those seem competitive right now. Well, you know, that none of that would matter if they were to lose Michigan. Mm. You know, so it's they've made the Michigan race by nominating El Sayed a lot harder than it would have been with Stevens. Now, I think supporters of El Sayed would counter that, saying that he taps into voters that might not have been interested in the race. But I think the polling shows it's pretty clear that this is more of an uphill fight now for Democrats to hold on to Michigan.
0: Yeah. Also, El Sayed, a supporter of Medicare for All, abolishing immigration and customs enforcement. Are these the types of things we expect to hear from Republicans during campaign season?
1: Well, I don't know if Republicans are going to.
0: Hit him for that.
1: Yeah, I think they're going to hit him for that. And I think you've already seen Trump go after him in particular for some of the criticisms he's made about Israel. I mean, he's very much shown himself to be in opposition of the Israeli government, and that's an issue, Israel and Gaza, that's really split Democrats. Trump is trying to seize on that.
0: Thanks, Joey. Joey Garrison, White House reporter at USA Today. 20 minutes now after the hour on This Morning, America's First News. Here's Nicole Murray.
2: And now, the three big things you need to know. Number one.
3: President Trump has signed a pair of executive orders that are aimed at cracking down on birthright citizenship. They will expand the categories of people who are ineligible for birthright citizenship and ban tourists from coming to the U.S. solely to give birth. White House Deputy Chief of Staff Stephen Miller.
4: The 14th Amendment was passed exclusively in the aftermath of the Civil War so to ensure that the children of slaves would be citizens. It had no other meaning and purpose outside of that, and that's been clear, obviously, since the day that it was passed.
3: On the same subject, the Supreme Court voided a similar executive order earlier this year.
2: Number two.
3: Administration officials say President Trump has ordered new investigations into the leaks of the Pentagon's munitions stockpile, adding that it makes the U.S. look weak amid peace negotiations with Iran. Trump claiming the U.S.'s stockpiles are full.
5: And we have an unlimited supply, and so we're in great shape. But with that being said, we always want more. We have to have more. We have other things maybe come up.
3: Reuters reports that Iran also warned of more planned attacks if President Trump does not halt strikes in the Middle East.
2: Number three.
3: Police say a man charged with starting a wildfire in Spokane, Washington, has confessed to the crime, adding that he planned the blaze for weeks. The suspect, identified as 37-year-old Aaron Farinacci, also created a device to start the wildfire. State health officials report that a flesh-eating bacteria found in warm coastal waters is responsible for at least 5 deaths so far this year in Louisiana. There have been at least 9 total cases of Vibrio fulnificus, and all patients were hospitalized. Kellogg says it will remove artificial colors from all of its cereals by the end of the year. The change comes 1 year ahead of schedule. An Adobe workforce study says that 77% of Generation Z workers are taking micro joy breaks to help them be more productive. These are brief moments spent doing something enjoyable, like listening to music, taking a walk, or chatting with coworkers.
0: Or grabbing their binky or their blankie and having a little private moment to themselves, a little Generation Z.
6: That'll be 84.

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0: Nicole and I had a little technical issue as we were chatting about her last story, this workforce story about Gen Z workers taking micro joy breaks to help them be more productive. Always have fun poking fun at Generation Z. Meanwhile, every day, millions of people plan their lives around the default weather apps on their smartphones, right? Small businesses are asking if you'd kindly do a little more homework when doing your planning. Here's Emily Stewart, senior correspondent at Business Insider. Emily, what did you look at?
1: Yeah, so this is one I've started to hear from small business owners locally and, you know, bartenders, managers of businesses that they say, you know, I kind of live and die by these apps on our phones and that little rain icon, right? And most people will have a weather app on their phones and they know what I'm talking about, right? You open the weather app, you see that it has 3 days from now a cloud, and you say, well, I'm going to stay home instead of going to the beach. And what happens to these business owners is that they're saying, okay, you saw the icon of doom. You didn't show up. Actually, it didn't rain at all, or it rained for a half hour at 3 a.m. You know, your day is not as fun, but also my business is not having much fun either because you are not here.
0: Jeez. All right. So you spoke to the Brooklyn Beach Shop in Coney Island. It's I think it's a father-daughter who own it. Explain what they go through with this.
1: Yeah. So this is this woman named Maya who really has been thinking about this for a long time, to the point that she spoke to the then Lieutenant Governor Kathy Hochul when she came out to Coney Island here in New York and said, hey, can you do something about this? And you know what she says? What I'm saying, you know, they're a beach shop, so they sell, you know, souvenirs, things like that. And they really live and die by whether or not people think it's going to be a nice day outside, right? Because especially here, you know, in Coney Island, it's at the end of the subway. It is a day trip. There are no hotels there, which was something I hadn't really thought about. But she said, you know, if you're kind of in a tourist destination and it rains, like, it's too late anyway. But for her, nobody shows up if they think it's going to rain. And so there are days, again, where she says, you know, it looks like it's going to rain. Or it did look like it a few days ago, so nobody comes. Actually, the day wound up being fine, or it rained for 20 minutes, or maybe it was a little bit cloudy, but, you know, that's nice too. There won't be lines. But basically, she said, I mean, to the point where she really, for a while, started to track, like, what the actual weather did versus what the apps were saying.
0: Because
1: it really has, she's really down the rabbit hole here, but it really does affect her business.
0: Yeah. We're speaking with Emily Stewart, senior correspondent at Business Insider. The story is called The Cloud Icon of Doom. I mean, this is not new, though, people planning their days this way. Right? TVs used characters forever. Newspapers used them, you know, when they were a thing. Radio, you'll hear somebody say partly cloudy, chance of rain, you know, or mostly sunny. Like, what? I don't know what makes apps so different.
1: I mean, it is a tricky question. I think, you know, not all apps are made the same. There is certain apps that do better at kind of giving you information than others. You know, a lot of meteorologists that I talked to said the data is really better than ever. Okay. We know more than ever, which is really, like, heartening and nice to hear. But the hard part is people do need to, I think, dig a little bit longer. You know, you're used to, at this point, just picking up your phone, seeing whatever the icon is, versus, like, maybe before you would tune into the local news, and, like, that person is going to give you a little bit more of an idea of what's going to happen. You know, some of this is also user error as well. People see a 20% chance of rain. Depending on your risk analysis, you might say, I'm not going to do that. We don't really understand rain or weather probabilities that well, like, what it really means. So part of this is user error, but I do think it's kind of this modern situation where I do it right every day. I wake up, I look at my phone, I see what that thing says, and I move on.
0: All right, we'll pay more attention. Emily Stewart, senior correspondent at Business Insider. By the way, make sure to check out a podcast of today's program, which has stories you won't hear this hour. 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
3: Here's a look at your forecast. Slight chance for storms. with fog and spots early today. Otherwise, sunshine mixed with clouds at times. High temperatures reach up to 86. Lows level off around 68. Tonight, mainly clear skies. Daytime highs approaching 87. Tomorrow, becoming mainly sunny with fog and spots early. Lots of sunshine and dry. Sunday and Monday, upper 80s. Sunday, low 90s by Monday. I'm staff meteorologist Laura Lockwood. Right now, 70.
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10: September corn up 3.5 at 442 and a half. December up 3.25 at 465 and a quarter. And July up 3.25 at 495 and a quarter. August soybeans up 0.5 at 1157 and 3/4. September up 3.25 at 1163 and a quarter. And January up 2 3/4 at 1195 and a half. September wheat up 5 3/4 at 637. December up 5 1/4 at 655 and 3/4. And March up 5 1/4 at 672 and a half. August live cattle finishes yesterday down 295 at 231.22. October down 455 at 224.92. And December down 430 at 224.37. August feeder cattle down 527 at 348.05. September down 680 at 341.57. And October down 747 at 331.95. The Dow finishing yesterday down 464 points to 53,885.1. With this look at your markets, I'm Nathan Gertz on TFN, the Farm Net.
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0: operators who are manually operating systems. So we switched over to remote monitoring, remote operating, using equipment. The particular piece of technology involved is called a programmable logic controller, PLC. Basically, it's a computer that controls processes within a system. And unfortunately, many of these have been left exposed to the open internet. So rather than having strong passwords and firewalls and multiple layers of defenses to protect against an unauthorized user getting access, we have left them exposed. And so hackers are taking advantage of that and causing disruption because they can.
1: If they wanted to do worse things with these water systems, could they?
0: That's certainly the concern. Each water system is configured uniquely. They all have bespoke operations, and that actually gives defenders an advantage because they know precisely how their system works. But the concern is where the hackers got access to, deep within the industrial control system network, that perhaps they could do worse, that perhaps they could shut off alarms and then alter chemical composition to, really cause a public health problem. Again, we haven't seen that yet, and I want to caution listeners that that's not what's going on here, because, certainly we don't want the public panicking that there's a problem with their water system, but we should be moving swiftly to get these systems defended, because that's over the horizon.
1: We're speaking with Annie Fixler, cyber policy expert with the Foundation for Defense of Democracies, and we're talking about cyber attacks on water systems, at least 12 states as of late. If they wanted to, could these states and or systems easily update?
0: I don't know about easily, but it's certainly doable. The FBI and the Department of Homeland Security have put out guidance about how to better protect the pieces of equipment that we're talking about. The manufacturers themselves have put out a number of advisories about how to better configure systems, how to protect them better. So they're certainly doable. It may be difficult, honestly, for small operators who don't have the technical expertise to do it. So it's completely doable, but you still need a human who understands it to make the changes.
1: Yeah. What's next? Electrical grids? I mean, if Iran is behind this and they wanted to, is that just as easily done?
0: Yeah. The electric grid, transportation systems, communication systems, all of our critical infrastructure, or rather far too much of our critical infrastructure, is unprotected.
1: Yeah.
0: And water is some of the least protected, but it's also some of the most distributed. So there are tens, if not hundreds of thousands, of water utilities across the country, which means that they're small, and which means they don't necessarily have a lot of expertise or resources, money, but there's only so much impact you can have if you attack one water system. We have far fewer electric utilities, so one compromise of a single electric utility might have a more dramatic impact in terms of geography than one water system.
1: Thanks, Annie. Annie Fixler, cyber policy expert with the Foundation for Defense of Democracies. Be sure to check out a podcast of today's program, by the way, full of stories you won't hear this hour. 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Just do a search for This Morning with Gordon Deal. 19 minutes now in front of the hour. Coming up next, why the lock you use on your airport luggage is useless.
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0: I realized this after I did it, after I bought it. Yeah. I realized, like, you know, how much money I paid for this 30-piece, and then realized that I could have done better just buying, like, a couple of whatever they are, 12 pieces or whatever the,
1: okay.
0: you know, on a per-piece basis.
1: Wow.
0: So that's weird. And also, I probably only got 25 nuggets and didn't realize it.
1: Whoa. Well, listen, I think you've opened the door on some new research, and that's the PNP, the per nugget price.
0: Uh-huh.
1: I like that.
0: Yes, that's research that I can get behind.
1: You never trust these videos, too, like whether or not she had, you know, or not her necessarily, but anybody plucked out three nuggets and then did the count.
0: We don't know for sure, but I also wouldn't put it past them to shortchange us.
1: Maybe three of the 27 nuggets were just bloated, so it met like a certain certain weight, you know, criteria.
0: So we don't go by weight here.
1: 13 minutes in front of the hour.
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0: taking the day's information and helping you make sense of it all. 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
1: Glad you're with us. Three simple characteristics in middle age likely to play a major role in cognitive health, keeping your brain sharp as you age. A new study finds people who check these boxes lived about 30 years without dementia, compared to 17 years for people who didn't. The researchers found that people who avoided smoking, high blood pressure, and diabetes had nearly 13 more years without developing dementia than those who did have these three risk factors. 8 minutes now in front of the hour on This Morning. Once again, here's Nicole Murray.
2: And now, the three big things you need to know. Number one.
3: President Trump has signed two executive orders targeting birthright citizenship and birth tourism, saying his administration is taking a new approach after the Supreme Court rejected a similar move earlier this year.
4: People are building businesses around it. From wealthy people are building businesses around birthright citizenship. That's not the way it was supposed to work. It's a disgrace. They're buying their way in.
3: Trump's earlier executive order aimed to limit automatic birthright citizenship under the 14th Amendment.
2: Number two.
3: A Republican-led Senate committee has voted to hold Dr. Anthony Fauci in contempt of Congress for refusing to answer lawmakers' questions about his handling of the COVID-19 pandemic. Committee Chairman Rand Paul of Kentucky, who is asking for the Justice Department to prosecute Fauci.
5: Dr. Fauci faced no risk of federal prosecution. All he had to do was tell the truth. More than 100 times, though, he refused.
2: Number three.
3: The remains of two people have been found in an Arizona backyard as police search for a missing father and mother whose son is believed to have fled the country. Avondale officer Daniel Benadidez asking for the public's help locating 27-year-old Matthew Flores.
6: If they know anything about him and his activity over the past few days, please give us a call and let us know. I can't give you specifics on where to look in the world. All I can say is that he fled the country.
3: The human remains have not yet been identified. Firefighters continue to battle wildfires in eastern Washington state. Spokane County Sheriff John Knowles.
7: There is a massive amount of work going on by our fire crews, not only making sure we're getting hot spots out and preventing this fire from spreading, but it is only safe for our fire crews to go in there and do assessments.
3: One suspect accused of starting the largest of three fires has been arrested and charged with arson. Kentucky Senator Mitch McConnell has been discharged from a rehabilitation center nearly 2 months after a fall. It's not clear when he will return to Capitol Hill. Feel like you're getting up there? This may help. Oprah Winfrey recently said in a podcast interview that life does not start until the age of 44, because that is when people finally stop trying to please others.
1: 44?
3: Yes.
1: Yeah. I always associate seniors like, you know, with having no filter anymore.
3: Yes.
1: But that 44 is a lot younger than I would have guessed.
3: Do you feel like, I don't know, life has started for you yet?
1: Oh, yeah. Oh, yeah. I'm at the peak of my life for sure. I'm absolutely prime.
3: You look prime.
1: Okay, maybe not so much. 6 minutes now in front of the hour.
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0: Here's a look at your forecast. Slight chance for storms with fog and spots early today. Otherwise, sunshine mixed with clouds at times. High temperatures reach up to 86. Lows level off around 68. Tonight, mainly clear skies. Daytime highs approaching 87. Tomorrow, becoming mainly sunny with fog and spots early. Lots of sunshine and dry. Sunday and Monday, upper 80s. Sunday, low 90s by Monday. I'm staff meteorologist Laura Lockwood. Right now, 72.
1: Dad, funny story. 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
5: NBC News Radio, I'm Michael Kastner. Two new executive orders signed by President Trump aim to limit birthright citizenship. Jagruti Dave reports one of the orders targets so-called birth tourism, in which mothers enter the country for the sole purpose of having a child in the U.S.
6: In the second order, the White House has widened the categories of people who are not entitled to birthright citizenship. These include children of alien enemies, which the administration defines as a member of a designated foreign terrorist organization, for example.
5: It also restricts automatic citizenship for children of foreign diplomatic staff and for babies born in U.S. territories, though that would first require congressional action. Both orders will almost certainly be challenged after the Supreme Court struck down the president's earlier attempt to limit birthright citizenship. The Speaker of Iran's parliament is mocking what he calls President Trump's pattern of promising major strikes, but then opting for negotiations instead. Mohammad Ghalibaf wrote on X, "Massive attack coming. Wait, never mind. They want to negotiate." He added, "That's theater diplomacy on loop." The speaker, who has regularly taunted the U.S. and Trump on social media, also accused the administration of bullying and broken promises. Tennessee will soon be electing its first female governor. In Thursday's primary elections, U.S. Senator Marsha Blackburn became Tennessee's Republican nominee for governor. Her opponent in November's general election will be Memphis City Councilwoman Jerry Green, who won Tennessee's Democratic primary. In a speech following her victory, Blackburn outlined her priorities for Tennessee.
7: We need safe communities. You want to make certain we support law enforcement, that we're cracking down on crime, that we're treating criminals like criminals.
5: Michael Kastner, NBC News Radio.
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9: A woman from Peekskill and a man from Clark are facing drug charges in Sheraton County following a traffic stop last week. According to a probable cause statement, a Sheraton County deputy pulled over a vehicle on Friday for speeding that was driven by 52-year-old Lisa Hayes. The deputy noticed a distinct odor of marijuana in the vehicle, and a canine unit was utilized to search the vehicle. The search uncovered two plastic baggies containing a combined total of 10 grams of methamphetamine, three syringes containing meth residue, and various other pieces of drug paraphernalia. The backpack that the drugs were located in belonged to the passenger, 33-year-old Jermichael Talton. Both were placed under arrest on one count each of felony possession of a controlled substance and misdemeanor unlawful possession of drug paraphernalia. Hayes is also facing a misdemeanor for operating a vehicle without a valid license. Both have since been released. Criminal summons were issued for both Hayes and Talton Wednesday. Their initial court appearances are scheduled for September 22nd at 9 a.m. MoDOT is inviting the public to a meeting in Hannibal to discuss unfunded transportation needs. MoDOT and a group of regional planning partners drafted a list of $1.3 billion in high-priority unfunded transportation needs for the system. The meeting will be from 6 to 7:30 p.m. Tuesday, August 11th at MoDOT's Northeast District Office. The presentation materials, a comment form, and the list of priorities can be found on MoDOT's website. A Republican amendment to eliminate the state income tax in Missouri has been soundly defeated. rejected. Over 83% of Missouri voters who cast ballots on Tuesday rejected Amendment 5, which would have phased out the state's income tax over 5 years. Every single Missouri county came out against the amendment, even counties that reliably voted Republican. Missouri's Republican Governor Mike Kehoe has released a statement defending the measure and says he'll continue looking for other ways to cut taxes. You're listening to news from CentralMoInfo.com. Police say a deadly crash in St. Louis Tuesday night was caused by a driver running a stop sign. Metro PD says a sedan ran a stop sign at Dr. Martin Luther King Drive and North Euclid Avenue and collided with another vehicle. The driver of the vehicle was killed in the wreck, while three passengers in the sedan were taken to the hospital. The investigation is ongoing. The Missouri Prairie Foundation annual dinner will be held Saturday, August 15th at Stony Creek Hotel in Columbia. This year's keynote speaker is the Tribal Historic Preservation Officer with the Choctaw Nation, Dr. Ian Thompson. Doors to the event will open at 5 p.m. with the social hour and drinks that will be followed by the dinner and a silent auction featuring outdoor gear, artwork, outdoor experiences, and more. Proceeds will benefit the Missouri Prairie Foundation's conservation work. For news from CentralMoInfo.com, I'm Taya White.
10: September corn up 4 at 443, December up 4 at 466, and July up 3.5 at 495.5. August soybeans up a half at 1157.75, September up 3.75 at 1163.75, and January up 3.5 at 1196.25. September wheat up 5.25 at 636.5, December up 5.25 at 655.75, and March up 4.75 at 672. August live cattle finishing yesterday down 295 at 231.22, October down 455 at 224.92, and December down 430 at 224.37. August feeder cattle down 527 at 348.05, September down 680 at 341.57, and October down 747 at 331.95. The Dow finishing yesterday down 464 points to 53,885.1. With this look at your markets, I'm Nathan Gertz on TFN, the FarmNet.

Judy Garland, of course, had a long singing career. Her trademark classic from The Wizard of Oz, accompanied by Victor Young's orchestra, a record selected for the NARA's Hall of Fame. Judy Garland, 1939, Over the Rainbow.

Ken Cole would be proud of that rendition of his 1954 hit, Answer Me, My Love. That's Joni Mitchell, yes. Joni Mitchell on KRLI.

We all know her as Debbie Reynolds. Her real name, Mary Reynolds. She was born in El Paso, Texas in 1932. And you're probably familiar with her daughter, actress Carrie Fisher. Here she is with her only number one song, recorded in 1957, Tammy.

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1: Sometimes I wonder why.

Les Baxter in the orchestra on KRLI with a musical memory. A song that was a number one song for the Fleetwoods back in 1955 called Mr. Blue.

That song has its roots in 1952 when it was a hit for a couple of artists that year. Hugo Ritterhalter's orchestra and chorus, and Louis Armstrong, A Kiss to Build a Dream On. Here's Les Brown and his orchestra and his leap.

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1: NBC News Radio, I'm Michael Kastner. Job creation stalled last month. The government's monthly employment report out today shows no new non-farm payroll jobs added in July. In fact, 23,000 jobs were unexpectedly shed. Most analysts had been expecting to see as many as 83,000 new jobs created. The U.S. Senate is hoping to get some things done before leaving Washington today for a five-week recess. More from Tammy Trujillo.
2: Majority Leader John Thune told Politico the Senate hopes to pass a stopgap funding bill today and a bill imposing sanctions on Russia. Republicans are also hoping to get enough votes to confirm Todd Blanche as Attorney General, but Thune indicated that he was still working to get the final vote.
1: And that just became harder. Alaska Senator Lisa Murkowski says she does not have the confidence that Blanche would be able to check the worst impulses, her words, of the Trump administration, should he be confirmed. She joins Maine Senator Susan Collins in opposing Blanche's nomination. That, along with Senator Mitch McConnell being out indefinitely, means a third GOP no would block Blanche from getting the job. Louisiana Senator Bill Cassidy, another Republican, has not said how he'll vote yet. The ACLU is condemning President Trump's latest executive orders targeting birthright citizenship. Mark Mayfield with details.
3: Speaking from the Oval Office on Thursday, Trump said the 14th Amendment applies to children of slaves. That notion is long outdated.
4: Wealthy people are building businesses around birthright citizenship. That's not the way it's supposed to work. It's a disgrace. They're buying their way in.
3: The order restricts birthright citizenship involving children of foreign diplomatic staff, children of people classified as alien enemies, and children born in U.S. territories. The other order bans citizenship to children born of mothers who entered the U.S. for the sole purpose of having a child here.
1: The Supreme Court this year struck down Trump's earlier effort to restrict birthright citizenship. Michael Kastner, NBC News Radio.
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6: An out-of-state driver lost his life in a Shelby County accident over the weekend, according to a

0: Missouri State Highway Patrol report, the 46-year-old Columbus, Ohio man was driving a Volvo conventional on U.S. 36 about 1/2 mile west of Missouri 15 at 11:09 a.m. on Saturday, August 1st. His semi ran off the south side of the roadway, jackknifed, and struck an advertisement sign. He was pronounced deceased at the scene and transported to Greening, Egan, and Hayes Funeral Home by the Shelby County Coroner. A Sedalia man is sitting in the Cooper County Detention Unit after being served an out-of-county warrant for arrest. According to the Cooper County Sheriff's Office, Jashawn McDonald was taken into custody by Cooper County authorities on Sunday, August 2nd. McDonald was placed on a $5,500 bond and a 24-hour hold for alleged third-degree domestic assault and second-degree property damage. He's also being held for an out-of-county warrant for stealing a firearm, explosive weapon, ammonium nitrate, and failure to register a motor vehicle, which placed him on an additional $5,000 bond. Court dates are pending. The victim of a deadly fight between two contractors is being identified. Police say the men got into an argument and exchanged gunfire at the front door of a home on Junada Street Thursday in St. Louis, in what cops call a case of, quote, mutual combat, end quote. Both were rushed to the hospital where 42-year-old Alvaro Perez Vargas died. The other contractor, an unidentified 54-year-old man, was treated and released into police company. It's unclear what caused the fight and whether the men worked for the same company. 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St. Louis and the rest of Missouri are seeing fewer initial unemployment claims. According to the State Department of Labor, there were 2,464 initial claims filed during the week ending July 25th. That marks a drop of nearly 350 claims from the previous week. Construction continues on the U.S. 63 and U.S. 36 interchange in Macon. MoDOT reported steady progress on the bridge and roadway improvements. Crews are replacing bridge joints, rebuilding ramps, and installing new traffic signals, turn lanes, lighting, and other safety upgrades. The project is designed to improve traffic flow and reduce congestion at the busy intersection. Drivers should expect lane restrictions and periodic delays through the interchange while work continues. MoDOT currently anticipates construction will continue into early November, weather permitting. For news at CentralMoInfo.com, I'm Stephanie Shannon.
1: September corn up 4 1/4 at 4.43 1/4. December up 3 3/4 at 4.65 3/4. And July up 3 1/4 at 4.95 1/4. August soybeans up 1/2 at 11.57 3/4. September up 3 1/4 at 11.63 1/4. And January up 3 1/2 at 11.96 1/4. September wheat up 9 3/4 at 6.41, December up 9 at 6.59 1/2, and March up 8 1/2 at 6.75 3/4. August live cattle up $1.02 at 232.25, October up 137 at 226.30, and December up 120 at 225.57. August feeder cattle up 275 at 350.80, September up 297 at 344.55, and October up 267 at 334.62. The Dow currently up 93 points to 53,979.01. With this look at your markets, I'm Nathan Gertz on TFN, the FarmNet.

first to hit over half a century ago. It was a 1955 hit. Roger Williams had the first recording hit of Autumn Leaves. And you've just heard a real nice arrangement here on Curly from Natamaskuri.

Remember Helen Reddy? So do we. 103.9 KRLI, musical memories 24 hours a day.

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1: 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Now, the latest news from the Quicks Newsroom.
2: A criminal summons has been issued for a Mexico woman for Audrain County drug charges stemming from a traffic stop last month. According to a probable cause statement, an officer with the Mexico Public Safety Department pulled over 30-year-old Christiana Cheyenne Harmon on July 8th for operating a bicycle without an operable headlight. A search of Harmon's belongings revealed a small baggie containing methamphetamine, a glass smoking pipe with meth residue, and a syringe. Harmon claimed the items weren't hers and were placed in her bag without her knowledge. She faces one count each of felony possession of a controlled substance and misdemeanor unlawful possession of drug paraphernalia. Harmon's initial court appearance is scheduled for 9 a.m. on September 1st. Two of the three drivers were injured during a three-vehicle crash in Sheridan County Tuesday evening. The crash around 5:15 p.m. occurred on 24 Highway, 4 miles east of Salisbury. The crash report says an eastbound vehicle driven by an 18-year-old girl from Salisbury ran into the rear of another eastbound vehicle driven by a 65-year-old woman from Salisbury. The teenager's vehicle traveled into the path of a westbound van driven by a 55-year-old woman from Moberly. The teen was transported by ambulance and the Moberly woman by helicopter to University Hospital for serious injuries. President Donald Trump has approved a major disaster declaration for the state of Missouri. Public assistance federal funding is available to the state, eligible local governments, and certain private nonprofit organizations on a cost-sharing basis for emergency work and repair in areas affected by severe storms, tornadoes, and flooding from June 4th to 18th. Counties in the area eligible for aid are Adair, Knox, Lewis, Lynn, Macon, Marion, Putnam, Shelby, and Sullivan. Catherine O'Fan has been named as the Federal Coordinating Officer for Recovery Operations in the affected areas. 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A Franklin County town is putting data center proposals on hold. The Pacific City Council voted unanimously last night in favor of a one-year pause on considering new data center applications. The council says this allows time for them to conduct land use studies, gather community input, and consider additional amendments for future proposals. MoDOT is inviting Missourians to join the discussion on high-priority unfunded transportation needs at various meetings. This includes an upcoming meeting for Central Missouri on August 19th from 4 to 6 p.m. at MoDOT's Central District Office in Jefferson City. Presentation materials and a comment form are also available online at MoDOT.org. MoDOT has outlined a draft of high-priority unfunded needs totaling $1.3 billion. For news from CentralMoInfo.com, I'm Taya White.
3: September corn up 2 3/4 at 441 3/4. December up 2.5 at 464 1/2. And July up 1 3/4 at 493 3/4. August soybeans up 0.5 at 1157 3/4. September up 1 1/4 at 1161 1/4. And January up 3/4 at 1193 1/2. September wheat up 10 1/4 at 641 1/2. December up 9 1/2 at 660. And March up 9 at 676 1/4. August live cattle up 20 cents at 231.42, October up 30 at 225.22, and December down 12 at 224.25. August feeder cattle up 215 at 350.20, September up $1.80 at 343.37, and October up 62 cents at 332.57. The Dow currently up 166 points to 54,051.26. With this look at your markets, I'm Nathan Gertz on TFN, the FarmNet.

0: Friday morning, August 7th, and this is AgriTalk. Welcome to AgriTalk. I'm your host, Chip Flory. Wheat is pushing higher this morning. Corn and soybeans just slightly higher. The cattle complex is posting gains, and lean hog futures are mixed. U.S. equities are higher. Crude oil is just slightly higher. We've got the free-for-all coming your way this morning. Jim Wiesmeyer from Wiesmeyer's Perspectives Podcast and Sean Haney, Real Agriculture, Real Ag Radio, will be joining us. We're going to talk about the Farm Bill, M-Cool, E15, SNAP. We've got it all covered for you this morning. And Jennifer Scheich will preview Farm Journal Pork's Sow Blitz right after we get a news update from Tyne Morgan. Good morning, Tyne.
1: Good morning, Chip. I think the biggest news of the day may be what today is. Yeah. Do you know what today is besides August 7th?
0: I've got a couple of ideas for you. Have you got something in particular?
1: I do, and I'm pretty sure you created this. It's International Beer Day.
0: Oh! Yeah, beer. What are we doing? What are we doing working?
1: Well, I just don't know why. What are we doing working without a beer? Like, I'm not sure why we're not celebrating this already.
0: Okay.
1: Like, that's the better question we should be asking right now. But yeah, it's International Beer Day. And so you may just want to pop open a cold one a little early today, Chip.
0: Okay. You know what? Just because it's International Beer Day, I will be sure to do that. Thank you.
1: Listen,
0: thank you for permission.
1: I figured you needed that permission. You weren't going to take the initiative to do that. So I just wanted you to know,
0: right.
1: Don't feel guilty. But you know who else needs to pop open a beer right now?
0: Who's that?
1: The leaders of the Senate Ag Committee, because, oh my goodness, what a week. We thought maybe we would get the Senate Farm Bill in committee across the finish line. That did not happen, Chip. The Senate Agriculture Committee has hit a roadblock on the Farm Bill. A final committee vote failed Thursday, 10 to 11. So it was a close one, but it was because that vote was along party lines with disagreements over SNAP provisions, really preventing the legislation from advancing. Republicans negotiated changes with the White House, including a one-year delay in state cost-sharing requirements, but that was not enough. Democrats wanted a two-year delay and rejected that compromise. The committee is now in recess with discussions expected to resume after the Senate's September or August recess when they return in September. And the fact that that did go into recess over break is key. But it wasn't just SNAP provisions that hit a roadblock. There were dozens of amendments during Thursday's Farm Bill amendment, I think 200 to be exact, that they went through. Two of the measures, though, that were approved include a package of 34 amendments, including the manager's amendment, along with amendment requiring mandatory country of origin labeling for beef. So M-Cool did survive. There are a couple things that didn't, but M-Cool did survive. But I think it's key to note there's a lot of work that needs to be done by the Senate Ag Committee now and the leaders over this August recess to try to take this measure back up when they reconvene.
0: Yeah, absolutely. What's going on here is Bozeman is just waiting for McConnell and Tuberville to get back so that they can have the 12-11 majority on the committee. And I don't think he's going to compromise. We're going to talk to Jim about it, but I don't think he's going to compromise on anything. He's just going to wait until he's got a full majority back on that committee.
1: Yeah, and I know Jim does have an update on McConnell that he'll share later as well. Well, the U.S. economy unexpectedly lost 23,000 jobs in July, according to the Bureau of Labor Statistics. That's a sharp reversal from expectations for 83,000 job gain. Government employment fell 53,000, while retail, leisure, and hospitality also shared those jobs. The unemployment rate edged down to 4.1%, but worker participation, Chip, fell to its lowest level in more than 5 years. Average hourly earnings rose just 2 cents for the month, but I think you describe it as ugly. It was ugly.
0: Yeah. Oh, it was. It absolutely was. And what it is doing is it is lowering the odds of an interest rate increase at the September Fed meeting significantly. We've already lowered the odds significantly there. So, it's an important data point.
1: Well, the U.S. Drought Monitor released Thursday showed nearly 71% of the country is now faced with drought or dry conditions. There were some slight improvements in places like Nebraska, southern Minnesota, southwest Colorado, but we did see worsening conditions across Oklahoma, Kansas, Missouri, Texas, North Dakota, and that northwest that's battling wildfires right now. But, Chip, how is it impacting the crops? Well, when you look at the area of ag affected by drought, nearly a third of the U.S. corn crop is in it, 26% of soybeans, 40% of the cotton crop is now in drought, but the spring wheat, that's the biggie, Chip. 58% of the spring wheat crop is now impacted by drought. Chip, Pro Farmers Bill Watt says that is a 20-point jump in 2 weeks. But the thing we have to remember about spring wheat, and we talk about it on U.S. Farm Report this weekend, is while the crop here in the U.S. is in trouble, some places in Canada for the spring wheat crop has been getting some rain. So that may offset some of the struggles that we're having here.
0: Yeah, no doubt. And part of what's into the wheat market today is they are saying now that the European crop is going to be the smallest since 1984. So it's been a devastating growing season in Europe.
1: And that's something to watch for more than just wheat. Well, fertilizer prices may have eased over the past few months, but can it last for fall? Chip, this is a big concern here because a global shortage of sulfur and sulfuric acid is adding pressure to fertilizer markets. Conflicts in the Middle East that's disrupted shipments through the Strait of Hormuz, while China and other countries have restricted exports. That is squeezing a key input used to make phosphate fertilizers, including DAP and MAP. With supplies tight and prices rising, some fertilizer producers are now cutting back production, and that could further reduce global supplies. And we are seeing that with Mosaic and Nutrien and some of these companies that are coming out and announcing that fertilizer prices may be higher, but sales volumes are showing some weakness. Mosaic CEO Bruce Bodine says the phosphate market remains difficult with a global shortage of sulfur tightening supplies, and Mosaic has curtailed production and expects high sulfur prices to push global phosphate production lower. So while we've seen short-term relief here recently, Chip, this is something that I'm hearing from some leaders in the industry to watch.
0: Absolutely. It is something that we need to watch very, very closely. Tyne, thank you so much. Have a great weekend.
1: Thanks, Chip.
0: You bet. That is Tyne Morgan. Let's bring in Jennifer Scheich, editor, Farm Journal's Pork. Good morning, Jennifer.
2: Me?
0: All right. So you're setting it up. You've got a big week next week. Farm Journal Pork's Sow Blitz. What do you got planned?
2: Well, you know, the sow is so foundational to a herd success. And we all know that if we want to be successful down the road, we got to make sure that we start off with having that strong, solid sow herd. But there's a lot of industry attention that's shifting towards how do we feed the sow? What do we need to do to help that sow live longer and to be able to produce more? We're asking so much of her, but a lot of the nutrition standards haven't changed very much. So the sow's changed, but we got to get the nutrition to you know, go along with it. And so we're going to be digging into trends that we're seeing in the industry. We're going to talk about nutrition and livability and how we can make some changes in the barn to make the sow's life better. So we're really excited to focus on the sow because she's so key to everything we do.
0: Yeah, yeah, absolutely. You've also been working on the state of the pork industry again. Had a podcast this week on that, right?
2: Yep, we're getting ready to drop that next week. We just recorded it, but we get together with people from the industry and we talked a lot about, you know, that sow and what the important things that we need to be doing in the barn are. But also we talked a little bit about health and some other issues that we're seeing. So it's just kind of our quarterly update of what's been going on, what we think is ahead, and a little bit more focus on the sow this time, and we'll be ready to drop that on Tuesday.
0: Fantastic. Thank you, Jennifer. Have a great weekend.
2: You too.
0: All right. That is Jennifer Scheich, editor of Farm Journal's Pork. You can get that coverage at www.porkbusiness.com. All right. Stay with us. We've got the Free for All coming. Jim Wiesmeyer, Sean Haney here on AgriTalk.
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0: hour. The only crop report today that matters is cold, plentiful, and about 5% alcohol.
1: Oh, that's fantastic, Wiesmeyer. Way to get things off and rolling here. Love it.
0: That's perspective.
1: Yes, it is. Yes, it is. And that's Wiesmeyer's perspective right there. Oh, my goodness gracious. All right, John Haney, Real Agriculture, Real Ag Radio. Top that, Haney.
2: Wow. If I would have known it was National Beer Day, I wouldn't even be here. I would
1: international.
2: Be international, so everybody can celebrate in the AgriTalk audience. Let's get going here because we got some drinking to do.
1: Yeah, time's wasted. Time is wasting on a Friday. Oh, man, oh, man, oh, man. Well, there's a few more people out there that have plenty of time on their hand to have a beer today because 23,000 of them lost their jobs in July, and the jobs data showed us a downtick in payrolls, Jim. Trade expected about an 80,000 increase, lost 23,000. But unemployment rate still ticked down because people are just leaving the workforce, Jim.
0: Yeah, and May and June were revised down to combined 103,000, Chip. Yeah. That's the three-month average is only about 20,000 jobs per month. And the significance, I don't think, is just the 23,000 jobs lost. It's that the cushion underneath the U.S. economy is evaporating. So a steady job creation appears to have disappeared. That means you're not going to have an interest rate hike in September, Chip.
2: Doesn't it tell us, Jim, this alludes to some stability in the job market where it's not super hot, and the concern would probably be in looking at this is that if you look at the U.S. GDP, obviously very supported by capital spend when it comes to AI, but one of the positives has been consumer spending. And so if we start to see some job losses, that consumer spending number and the resilience of the U.S. consumer is something we're going to have to really kind of watch over the back calf here of 26.
0: Yeah, it's not a recession signal, but it is a warning. It's a warning. Yeah. So the economy has moved from slow hiring to essentially no net hiring.
1: Right, right. I mean, poor Warsh, the new chief at the Federal Reserve. Hey, we've talked about this. New Fed chiefs get tested early, and the reality of the economy is testing this guy very early. I mean, the momentum from rate cut to rate hike, back to cut, back to hike, and now steady. I mean, it. Steady is kind of the call, isn't it?
0: Yeah, but watch August the 28th, Chip. Write it down. That's when the BLS releases its preliminary annual payroll benchmark revision. And given the repeated downward revisions, you know, that report could reveal the employment growth has been even weaker than currently reported. Watch that report.
2: I heard Kevin Hassett say this morning that the participation rate was lower, and he noted from the White House's aspect, there's positives to that in the sense that, you know, it's successful when it comes to things like deportation rates and things like that. He used that as the cause of the participation rate going down. Not sure if that's, you know, what the reality of that is, but that's what the White House was arguing.
0: Yeah, he watches one rate, unemployment rate, I think he said. That's it.
1: Yeah, interesting. All right, other news this morning. USDA announced the sale of 238,000 metric tons of soybeans for delivery to China in the new crop marketing year. More corn was sold to Mexico, just a shipment of new crop. And then a big buy, 256,000 metric tons of new crop, the 27-28 marketing year, corn sold to Mexico. It's the second purchase of new crop corn by Mexico that was announced this week, Jim. They obviously see some value in current corn prices.

0: Mexico is a pretty good trader, and they do that consistently over the
1: Yeah.
0: years, Chip. They book ahead, and I think that's a smart strategy.
1: Yeah. I don't think there's any tie to the USMCA talks and an early booking of that 27 crop corn, but you're not hearing any ties there, are you?
0: No.
1: No. Okay. All right.
2: And
1: Very good.
2: if you look at the ag trade deficit, need exports to pick up. They're a hurting unit, so to speak, to use a bit of a sports term. Imports are definitely stifled. Jim had a great report earlier this week on this. We really need exports to pick up here, substantially. Trade deficit down, but I'm not sure we feel better about ourselves from an economic standpoint.
0: No, but it should pick up the last 6 months of the year here, as the Europe, as Chip said, the Europe puts into on the demand side, and China. Sino-Grain, by the way, plans to auction another 516,000 metric tons of imported soybeans on Wednesday, August 12th, same day as the crop report, and that's not necessarily bearish because they're moving out storage, Chip, for all this U.S. soybeans to come into their storage facilities.
2: Yeah, and we can talk
1: Yeah,
2: about diversifying the trade
1: it's a
2: portfolio, but China can really solve some of the export issues, just single-handedly themselves, which we have seen in the over past years.
1: Yeah, it's good for our bean exports when China rotates those state-owned stocks, which is what they're doing.
0: Yes,
1: And
0: and good old
1: because
0: quality U.S. soybeans they love because they store better.
1: that's
0: They
1: right.
0: store
1: That's
0: better.
1: they're not going to put Brazilian beans in
0: No.
1: storage for 3 or 4 years. That
0: No.
1: doesn't happen. Nope.
0: Nope.
1: Those are U.S. beans that are their stockpile that they're going to hold. Speaking of that trade deficit on agriculture, there's another thing that's going to have an impact on it is that cyclospora. Because the imports out of Mexico are down. In June, late June, July, they're still down now. Consumers are really, really paying attention to where their leafy greens in particular are coming from, and the availability out of the United States is getting limited, and it's because we are cutting back on the imports of the products out of Mexico. So we're gonna have to watch that pretty closely too.
0: And including avocados, Chip, the cartel, we've restricted the inspection there. That doesn't mean all avocados are not coming in from Mexico, but that's a big import status from Mexico into the United States. That'll affect the numbers if it continues.
2: On cyclospora, Chip, would you say that the U.S. consumer is trying to protect their butts on it?
1: Yeah, I would say that is exactly right. Very good. Thank you, Haney. Appreciate that. That's trying to catch up with Jim's Open on International Beer Day, and I think maybe we fell just a little bit short of that. Hey, just like the Blue Jays did. Just like the Blue
2: Oh.
1: Jays did.
2: You know what?
1: You
2: It
1: know?
2: took you this long to get to that,
1: What?
2: didn't it? It took you this long to get to that. Enjoy Kevin Gausman, but what a catch by Ernie Clement yesterday at short. Whoa.
1: Oh yeah, and what a way for that game to end. Good grief.
2: It's the Blue
1: Good
2: Jays
1: grief.
2: season right there.
1: PCA scores on a pass ball or on a ball that got away on the throw down to third. So, and Jim, you know what? It was pretty amazing to see the Cubbies sweep the Dodgers earlier this week too. I
0: It
1: mean,
0: was,
1: we were
0: yeah.
1: kind of lum yeah.
0: I
1: Yep.
0: mean, I think that
1: Even
0: most people are rooting against the Dodgers because they're just buying players left and right now. So,
1: Yeah.
2: yeah,
1: Oh,
2: you
1: I don't
2: think?
1: think there's any doubt
0: Yeah.
1: about that.
0: Although Freddie
1: No
0: Freeman, if
1: doubt.
0: it
1: All
0: wouldn't be
1: right.
0: for Freddie Freeman, he's my best player, so I like him.
1: Well, it's hard not to.
0: Yeah.
1: No question about that. Okay, that bit of business reprieve was brought to you by the Farm Bill, because When we come back, we're going to hit the farm bill and hit it hard. Get ready to get the perspective on what exactly is going on and what's not going on with the bill. We'll do that next here on the Free for All.
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1: You know what? I think we've got Jim Wyckoff. Yes, Jim Wyckoff, Pro Farmer Consultant. Jim, good morning, buddy. What's going on in the grains here today?
6: Good morning, Chip. We're seeing firmer prices across the board led by winter wheat, short covering, and some position evening ahead of next week's USDA Supply and Demand Report on Wednesday. We've got Dec corn up 3 cents, November soybeans up a penny and 3/4, September SRW up 10 and a quarter, HRW September up 15 and 3/4 cents.
1: Man, big moves going on there. Some stuff that we're going to have to pay attention to as the day goes on. All right, take us over to the livestock trade, a little bit lower in the cattle complex.
6: Yeah, live and feeder cattle futures seeing solid follow-through selling pressure. We're trading near daily lows. We've done technical damage this week. We've seen near-term price uptrends in both live cattle and feeder cattle negated. So the technical bears have some momentum there, Chip. And then looking the hog market.
1: What's going on?
6: Kind of steady in the hogs, kind of a pause today, but that market has seen serious technical damage this week. The bears are in command there, too.
1: Yeah, that cash market has really given the bears some firing power there in that lean hog market. Well, Jim, get used to it. And we need to, everybody needs to get used to hearing Jim for a while. He's going to be with us here for the next couple of weeks on Markets Now. So have a great weekend and celebrate International Beer Day today, all right?
6: I might do that, Chip. You have a good weekend, too.
1: All right. 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
1: 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When they ask you for the coupon code, put AgriTalk in there. It'll get you half off the registration. All right, let's get back to the free-for-all. Jim Wiesmeyer, Wiesmeyer's Perspectives podcast, and Sean Haney, Real Agriculture, Real Ag Radio. All right, Jim, that was kind of a frustrating day for a lot of the stakeholders in ag yesterday when it came to the Farm Bill vote, wasn't it?
0: Yeah, here's some bottom lines, Chip. First of all, I want to give a shout-out to Chairman Bozeman, because if people knew that he went to the White House and got them to temper the food stamp, and that's why he was able to work a hopefully work an eventual compromise with Klobuchar, the ranking member, of a one-year delay, but they still didn't accept it. But when the dust settles on all this, Chip, I still think now there's about a 60% chance that we'll have a comprehensive farm bill that reaches president's desk before the end of this year. Now, that's 15% by September 30th, 45% during the post-election lame duck period, and 40% that they'll kick it again into 2027. Why do I say that? I think there was more agreement on a lot of issues than the drama that we saw on Thursday, Chip.
1: Yeah. Yeah. I think the odds of getting the bill done now are even better than 60%, okay? Because Bozeman's strategy, is very clear. You've helped me identify it and see it this week with some of our conversations. But he's just waiting for McConnell and Tuberville to get back. He's going to have and he's just resigned to the fact that it's going to be a 12-11 vote and to get it out of committee. Don't you think that's how he's approaching it, Jim?
0: Yeah, he'll get it out of the committee sure in mid-September. But the conference is going to be tougher than the Senate passage, because E15, MC Cool, mandatory country of origin labeling, the Packers and Stockyards provision, and that stamp treatment are going to create House-Senate differences, Chip. But that's why I'm at only 60%, but still 60%.
1: Okay.
0: So, but I think when the Democrats, I think Klobuchar and the other Democrats, that frankly, I think they were surprised they got the one-year offer initially. And then I think they changed the goalpost. I think then they moved to a two-year.
1: Right.
0: The states, I don't care whether you're Democrats or Republican majority in the states, it's best to have a one-year deferral than no deferral. And I think that'll eventually rule the day on the Senate floor, Chip. And in the committee.
2: There are some Republican states that are out of line there, that there's costs there. So that impacts the Republican side of the aisle, too. This, we talk about pushing for SNAP stuff.
1: Well, Bozeman.
0: Yeah.
1: Bozeman State.
0: Yeah.
1: Yeah. Yeah. Yeah.
2: Chip, do you think the break creates, does that impact the probability of when this thing passes? Like, sometimes when you walk away, you're sort of like, people get to thinking, and like you kind of lose the momentum. Like, there was a lot of momentum this week. Does the break hurt?
0: No, I think the break actually helps in this case, because they're going to hear from the states. They're going to hear from the states saying, if we don't have a bill, we go back to OB3 and we get nothing. Right. So it's the old Reagan line.
1: Right.
0: You know, he always asked, if I got 60% and the Democrats got 40, doesn't that mean I still won?
1: Right.
0: They'll eventually come around to that thinking.
1: Okay. I think that's probably right. Another thing is the supporters of mandatory country of origin labeling are going to be in their senator's ear during this break and saying, listen, the committee got it attached. When the vote comes up, make sure that M. Cool is still part of the bill and make sure that you vote for it. For some M. Cool supporters, it has become a single-issue bill. because that amendment was attached.

0: I don't think
1: a full M-Cool survives conference unchanged. The House passed bill contains no provision, Chip, but the Senate committee added it 17-6, so that's going to give their negotiators strong bipartisan leverage. So I wouldn't expect the House conferees to delete it if we get that far. I'm starting to create the term M-Cool light. I think that they'll work something out to maybe, I don't know, change the language. And look at Representative Dusty Johnson. You ought to have him on the show again, Chip, Republican South Dakota. He already has a House bill taking the approach that rather than automatically reinstating M-Cool within a year, the conference could still require USTR and USDA to negotiate with Canada and Mexico and devise a WTO-compliant system and report back to Congress. I think that's eventually what's going to happen.
2: So I'm going to throw something out here, and I was thinking about this yesterday, and maybe this is like what going down that road of the being WTO-compliant. When we think about the beef product that we're upset about, you know, Ecuador, Brazil, Australia, those aren't a part of our value chain. Okay, maybe what we need to do on this topic is think more a little bit like the auto industry. So if a vehicle is going to be NAFTA or USMCA compliant, there's rules of origin, and so maybe we need to talk about rules of origin that fit into how our beef value chain in North America actually operates. Why would we punish Montana feeder cattle, say, coming into Canada, being backgrounded, then shipped to a U.S. feed yard, or fattened and then shipped to a U.S. packing plant, which is U.S. jobs? Why would we punish that? Because, you know, it like a vehicle, it has components that were made, you know, that were a part of the U.S. I wonder if that needs to become more a part of our narrative. Rules of origin on this to be label compliant instead of it being so massively restrictive.
1: Well, that goes along with negotiating with your country in Mexico to devise that trade compliant system. So I agree with you.
3: Right.
1: I agree with you.
3: Right. Yep. But I will guarantee you this. The issue is not going to go away now. It's not going to it'll never pass Congress. Oh, they'll never figure it out. Oh, you don't want to pay the WTO bill. That narrative, I think, is gone, and M-Cool is going to be an issue that is going to be talked about until the rules are written. Right, Jim?
1: I agree. It's not going to be like the mandatory base acreage update that's in the Senate bill. That's a bill killer, by the way. It isn't going to happen. Roll the tape when that happens, Chip, because you're not going to see that in the final bill. The reason Bozeman State comes out a deficit on that, as well as many other states. And so that won't be it. But on far as M-Cool, it's going to move into the final bill. But I think it's something the House could trade or modify. They could trade for or modify.
2: Another thought I have on M-Cool is that, you know, we're hearing a lot from the rancher, okay? And we hear from the packer, and we've heard from the American Meat Institute, for example. We need to hear from the cattle feeder here. They're a part of the value chain. That entity or that group of members of the value chain has been relatively quiet here. The rancher does not sell their product to the packer. As much as there is that adversarial relationship with some ranchers to the packers, the rancher sells their product to the stocker or the feed yard. And they're a part of this value chain, and they, whether they're for or against, we need to hear from them on this issue.
1: But here's another change, Chip, this time versus last time. Brooke Rollins has publicly called herself a big supporter, in quotes, of M-Cool. So that means the administration is more receptive than Washington was when Congress repealed the beef pork cool in 2015. That's a fundamental change there.
2: Yeah,
3: no doubt. You mentioned it very briefly, Jim, but the language on the amendment, I think, is very important because of, you know, it mentions either figure out a way that it can be WTO compliant and make it happen, or 1 year from its publication in the Federal Registry. And the M-Cool supporters are reading that very literally and have said, listen, if this is part of the farm bill and does pass, it means that no less than 1 year from the time that it's published in the Federal Registry, we've got M-Cool back.
1: Yeah, 1 year automatic trigger is how they're viewing it. Yes, I think that'll be modified, exactly. but that's what it says, 1 year trigger, no more than. Yeah.
3: Right, sure. Right. So it's going to be interesting to see how that is handled going forward. Okay, there's your farm bill wrap. When we come back, we've got to talk a little bit more about what's going on in global trade. We've got the European situation. We've got the status of the Strait of Hormuz, status of the Black Sea. I want to get to that. And we get the first survey-based crop estimates from USDA next week. All right, we've got a lot to cover yet here on the free-for-all. Sean Haney, Jim Wiesmeyer.
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3: Welcome back to AgriTalk and the Free for All. Jim Wiesmeyer, Sean Haney with me as usual. And we appreciate getting these guys on here every week to talk. And I want to remind everybody that if you did not hear the interview that I had with Deputy USDA Secretary Stephen Vaden on Monday, boy, go back and give that a listen. There's a lot of nuggets in that conversation that I think are important. We talked about USDA reorganization, how it's pushing forward, the fact that Deputy Secretary Vaden has gone quiet on the fertilizer investigation because he says that they are working on things behind the scenes. We talked about the NASS evaluation, their performance, and we talked about CCC funding. So covered a lot of ground in that interview there, Jim.
1: Yes, you did. Absolutely. That's why I wrote about it and credited you. And USDA's top economist hired a economist to look at the retail pricing areas of inputs, Chip, and that's yet to, you ought to flush that one out because they're doing their research behind the scenes.
2: Like right. From egg, right. Where, what okay. Egg retail is charging?
1: Yes. Isn't that interesting?
3: Yes. Yeah.
2: Wow.
3: Okay. Yeah,
1: the economist from California. That's all I know. Yeah, I can't remember her name, but she's from California.
2: Well, eventually, you know, we're looking at manufacturers, what they're making. We're looking at retail, what they're going to make, what they're making. All part of food affordability and what all this stuff costs for the consumer. Yeah. Eventually, we're going to look at what the farmer's making. Like, be careful what you wish for.
3: Yeah. It'll be. And I get your point there, no doubt. Okay, Jim, you mentioned this very briefly earlier. The mandatory base acre update. What's the story here?
1: Well, Farm Bureau study was very clear. It would hurt agriculture big time. $18 billion over 10 fiscal years, and what, $2.4 billion a year
3: per
1: or
3: year.
1: Something like
3: yeah.
1: that?
3: Yeah, per year. Yep.
1: Here's all you need to know about it, Chip. Bozeman State would be a loser as well as a lot of other states. And I still can't quite understand. I know it originated in South Dakota 3 years ago. The corn growers approved it at their Congress. And I understand that they have to follow through what their membership says, but frankly, it doesn't make sense to economic sense to me. At this particular time, you don't. Can you imagine Bozeman saying he's going to support something that would cut farm numbers income
3: right.
1: by $18 billion from fiscal years
3: over
1: 29 through 36? Yeah, it's not going to happen, Chip. not go. Okay. A voluntary approach, and we've got that approach now relative to OB3. So why make it mandatory? I don't know. Is there something in the water in South Dakota on this one? I don't know.
3: Okay. All right. One thing that we did not talk about when we were talking about the Farm Bill, I want to hit it here real quick, is E15, year-round nationwide availability. There it is again. It's floundering again. Lost at sea, Jim.
1: Yeah, there. You talk about a lobby push on the crude oil industry on this provision in the Senate. That's going to be an interesting one to watch if this bill, gets into conference. What is going to be the final version of the language? Because significant difference between the House and the Senate, as we keep pointing out. Right. The Senate as a more realistic tone to their language than the House version. That would be detrimental to bio-based biodiesel.
3: Right.
2: You know, Chip, I listened to your interview with Emily Score earlier this week, and she talked about some of the differences between the House and the Senate versions of this. But overall, at least what I took out of what just her tone and her vibe of it, it's like progress being made. But boy, I'll tell you, when it comes to being a lobbyist, it can be a war of attrition. Things do not happen. This is a grind.
3: Oh, yeah. It certainly is.
1: It's like Prop 12. It's like Prop 12. Same thing.
3: Yeah.
1: As far as the struggles. Yeah.
3: Right. Right. Okay. And just one other thing that I will mention is yesterday we also had a conversation with Jordan Fife. From BioUrja. He is their president of trading down there, talking about RIN values and some of the trade that we've seen recently. Well, you know, you've got $2 plus RINs, and you've the way that he explained it is some suppliers are giving ethanol away and swapping the RINs.
2: Yeah.
3: And it's just amazing to me. But then I get a few comments, a few messages from listeners and Brian up at WRDN in Durand. He said, there's not a big enough difference between E15 and regular unleaded or even E10 to see the price difference isn't big enough at the retail level to reflect what Jordan was talking about. But Jordan's right. I mean, $2 plus RINs is incentivizing a whole lot of blending out there right now. And as we concluded, what it means is the RIN market is working as intended.
1: Well, I heard him as saying the RIN market saying biofuel demand is healthy, but compliance supply is strained. And high RINs are not merely a bullish biofuel headline. They're the market mechanism attempting, Chip, to close a gap between what EPA has mandated and what the physical renewable fuel industry has so far delivered. And that means EPA's upcoming decisions here are going to be critical. Critical.
2: Yeah.
3: Yes.
2: He summed it up. The golden age of biofuels.
3: Yes,
2: we are in it.
3: We are in it. Gentlemen, we covered a lot of ground this morning. Thank you so much for coming on here and making it possible. Haney, not only have a great International Beer Day, have a great weekend, okay?
2: Yeah, you too. Everybody, head to the pub.
3: There you go. Jim, we'll talk to you later. I'm sure that you're probably already out the door, aren't you?
1: Right around the corner. Bye.
3: Attaboy. Jim Wiesmeyer, Wiesmeyer's Perspectives Podcast. Sean Haney, Real Agriculture, Real Ag Radio. Come back this afternoon. Michelle Rook is going to have a conversation with Randy Martinson and Dwayne Bussey.
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27: NBC News Radio, I'm Chris Caraggio. Todd Blanche looks to now have a clear path to being confirmed as the next U.S. Attorney General. Louisiana Senator Bill Cassidy made the announcement on the Senate floor today.
28: This is not a referendum on President Trump. It is a decision regarding Mr. Blanche in very specific circumstances. All considered, I will vote for Mr. Blanche.
27: This comes after Republican Senators Lisa Murkowski and Susan Collins said they would both vote no. With Senator Mitch McConnell out from the Senate indefinitely, that meant a third GOP senator voting no would have blocked Blanche from the job. The Senate could put Blanche's nomination to a vote today before the 5-week August recess. President Trump says the Strait of Hormuz is sort of open right now, but that a deal has not yet been reached. He told reporters yesterday that negotiations with Iran are continuing and that in the meantime, the U.S. continues to blockade Iranian ports and have military control of the waterway. The ACLU is condemning President Trump's latest executive orders targeting birthright citizenship. NBC's Garrett Hake has more.
29: The new orders a revamped approach at ending automatic citizenship for the children of non-citizens. After the Supreme Court recently rejected a broader order signed in the administration's first days as an unconstitutional violation of the 14th Amendment.
27: One of the orders targets so-called birth tourism, in which mothers enter the country for the sole purpose of having a child in the U.S. The other restricts birthright citizenship for children of foreign diplomatic staff, of people classified as alien enemies, or who were born in U.S. territories, though that would first require congressional action. The ACLU calls birthright citizenship a fundamental constitutional protection. A new survey shows Texas Democrat James Tallarico leading by 4 points over state AG Ken Paxton. In the Texas Pulse Texas A&M poll, 47% of Texas voters planned to support Tallarico, while 43% chose Paxton. The survey consisted of 619 Texas voters and was held July 27th through the 30th. I'm Chris Caraggio, NBC News Radio.
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31: A woman from Peekskill and a man from Clark are facing drug charges in Sheraton County following a traffic stop last week. According to a probable cause statement, a Sheraton County deputy pulled over a vehicle on Friday for speeding that was driven by 52-year-old Lisa Hayes. The deputy noticed a distinct odor of marijuana in the vehicle, and a canine unit was utilized to search the vehicle. The search uncovered 2 plastic baggies containing a combined total of 10 grams of methamphetamine, 3 syringes containing meth residue, and various other pieces of drug paraphernalia. The backpack that the drugs were located in belonged to the passenger, 33-year-old Jermichael Talton. Both were placed under arrest on 1 count each of felony possession of a controlled substance and misdemeanor unlawful possession of drug paraphernalia. Hayes is also facing a misdemeanor for operating a vehicle without a valid license. Both have since been released. Criminal summons were issued for both Hayes and Talton Wednesday. Their initial court appearances are scheduled for September 22nd at 9 a.m. MoDA is inviting the public to a meeting in Hannibal to discuss unfunded transportation needs. MoDA and a group of regional planning partners drafted a list of $1.3 billion in high-priority unfunded transportation needs for the system. The meeting will be from 6 to 7:30 p.m. Tuesday, August 11th at MoDOT's Northeast District Office. The presentation materials, a comment form, and the list of priorities can be found on MoDOT's website. A Republican amendment to eliminate the state income tax in Missouri has been soundly defeated. Over 83% of Missouri voters

0: That's Trump.
1: The next question.
0: Barron
1: okay.
0: Trump.
1: There you go. Oh, man. All right. More poor talk guy. Of the filibuster. That's out there again in the five stories we're watching today. Next.
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2: One, two, three, four, five.
3: All right, number five, Senator Mitch McConnell is apparently alive. He's been discharged from a rehab center after, 2 months? But he won't return to work until the fall.
4: You guys seen any of the AI videos of him leaving the hospital?
3: I've seen several.
4: Oh my goodness, they're funny.
3: Like the proof of life stuff where he like jumps up and does an Irish jig or whatever. See, he's
4: well,
3: fine.
4: The last one I saw was he was just asleep in a chair being wheeled out. Yeah.
3: Number four.
5: This kills the conspiracy theories, I guess, for
3: does
5: a
3: it?
5: While. Yeah, or I hope.
3: I haven't heard him speak.
4: That's true.
3: Yeah. Number four, Donald Trump's Attorney General nominee Todd Blanche secured the votes he needs to be confirmed by the Senate to take that role on a full-time basis. Number three, Texas Attorney General and Republican Senate nominee Ken Paxton announced a big win against the gender ideology cult, Texas Children's Hospital. Well, they falsified medical records while transitioning children, and now they will pay $10 million and open a detransition clinic by October. That's part
4: good.
3: Of the agreement. Meanwhile, his opponent, James Tallarico, once headlined a Pride event that had a youth drag show and featured an 11-year-old drag queen named Queen Kiki. Yeah. Number two.
4: Oh, man, when they said the opposition research on him.
3: Yeah.
4: And it was just going to be drip, drip, drip, and there you go.
3: Yeah. Number two, it's being reported that the gay supreme leader of Iran has been rushed to the hospital in critical condition. Yeah, being dead for a few months would probably be considered critical.
4: Yeah.
3: Yeah. And then number one, the U.S. economy lost 23,000 jobs in July, mostly led by a massive decline in local government education.
4: Real quick question about story two. Mm-hmm. With the gay supreme leader of Iran.
3: Yes.
4: Is there proof of life there?
3: No. What? No.
4: No, there's still not.
3: It's been, it's basically been, hey, here's this cardboard cutout with his picture on it. Like, literally, yes. They're parading that thing around. And so, to me, it seems like there's a cover-up underway. Like, he probably died in the airstrikes that killed his dad. And
5: he's going to a rehab center.
3: Right, in Bethesda.
5: Yes.
4: Okay, the reason I ask, we got a bet on this, Scott and I do.
5: Yeah.
4: Yeah, because you say he's dead.
5: Oh, yeah, I've thought that for a long time.
4: Yes.
5: Now, are we going to get proof of life? I don't know.
3: Just technically with the bet. I'm just saying, like, because if they say, oh, he just died, then is that the same? Does Scott win that, or does that?
4: Oh, heck no.
3: There's no, okay.
4: No, I mean,
5: well, technically I would because he was alive, and he just died.
4: Yeah, but when we made the bet, you said he was dead, and I said he was alive. So if he just died now, then I would have a better chance of winning that bet than you.
5: We're never going to know the truth anyway.
4: What was it? I think did we need to see video of him or something?
5: There's got to be some kind of evidence somewhere. Yeah. And it can't be file footage either. It's got to be current.
4: Right, I understand.
5: His stamp on it or something.
4: Okay. Did you guys happen to see the video that went viral of the woman on QVC that was trying to sell a wig?
3: Yeah.
4: Talking about this great wig, it's like real hair.
3: Yeah.
4: Hair dryer, there's a term, you can blow it out.
3: Mm-hmm.
4: She got mixed up in her terminology. Go ahead and roll that, yeah.
6: I love to show the texture and this wave pattern. Again, it looks like you went and got a job at your blowout at your
4: oopsie
6: salon, and it looks beautiful.
4: Oh, man. She's going to be facing a lot of jokes.
3: Mm-hmm. She seems to be taking it in stride, though, at least on Instagram, just sort of like sharing the jokes that are being made.
4: Yes.
5: And when she said that, it probably sold out immediately.
4: Dudes are wearing that wig.
3: Mom, yeah. you want a wig?
7: Get one of those with it? Okay.
4: Trump wants to get rid of the filibuster. Get to that. And around to What's Your Story? Straight ahead, right here.
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19: Here's a look at your forecast. Slight chance of thunderstorms and foggy early today. Otherwise, a blend of clouds and sun. Daytime highs approaching 86. Mainly clear skies. Tonight, lows dip down to about 68. Highs level off around 87 with fog early tomorrow. Mainly sunny skies. Mainly clear skies and dry. Sunday and Monday, upper 80s. Sunday, low 90s by Monday. I'm Staff Meteorologist Paul Trombley. Currently 81.
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25: September corn up 3 at 442, December up 2 3/4 at 464 3/4, and July up 2 1/4 at 494 1/4. August soybeans up 3.5 at 1160 3/4, September up 1 3/4 at 1161 3/4, and January up 2 at 1194 3/4. September wheat up 11.5 at 642 3/4, December up 11 at 661 1/2, and March up 9 3/4 at 677. August live cattle down $1.30 at $229.92, October down $1.52 at $223.40, and December down $2.05 at $222.32. August feeder cattle up $1.20 at $349.25, September up 7 at $341.65, and October down 97 at $330.97. The Dow currently up 36 points at 53,921.7.

0: The Markley Van Camp and Robin Show. 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Some people don't want to deal with needles, and then some people hear about side effects. They don't want to deal with that. 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Oh, golly. 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
2: Thank you.
1: Yeah.
2: Appreciate it.
1: All right.
2: News update, David Van Camp.
0: When I was telling you that story, it's just that's why I'm laughing right now about eating at a particular, like, it's like a barbecue slash Thai place. Mm-hmm. I ate that last night, and it's been an adventure ever since.
2: Yes.
0: You know, with all the stomach stuff that you've had and sickness and all that.
2: Seriously, man.
0: Just get a handle.
2: Stay away. Yes.
0: Get a grip.
2: Rice and ground beef for a year.
1: Maybe applesauce.
2: Yeah. It's basic.
1: Yeah, right.
2: Man, well, I tried this thing last night, and it had, like, these ingredients I've never heard of. I'm like, what are you doing? Your stomach was a mess last week. Let that thing recover.
1: Mashed potatoes, plain.
2: Yes.
0: Rice, beans, done.
1: That's it.
2: Yeah.
0: Let's get a handle on it. It's just what made me laugh when you said that right before.
2: Get a handle on your stomach.
0: Get a handle on
2: that.
0: It.
2: Poor thing's been through enough.
0: Anyway, yeah, Jason Arde, you know that guy. He's the youngest black professor at Cambridge. Well, he's gone now because of plagiarism stuff. He's got a book that's supposed to come out next week. I don't know if it's going to make it because The Atlantic obtained a copy of his book. He claims to have experienced locked-in syndrome for several months after being hit by a car. He awakened miraculously from a coma. He's been through testicular cancer, although in the book it was changed to brain cancer. Pretty different.
2: What?
0: He had an aborted suicide attempt on a bridge after listening to an Eagles song.
1: Curious to know which one that was.
0: And was told by a shaman woman in Brazil that he would suffer greatly, but also do great things.
2: Okay.
0: He's a nut.
1: Desperado.
2: We got to get to Nimrods. Sometimes I think your stories just lead right into it, too, man. It does.
3: When the going gets tough.
4: Damn it, this is too hard.
3: The dumb get dumber.
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4: I love the poorly educated.
6: All right.
2: Nimrods in the News. We go to Florida. 42-year-old Eduardo Moraga. He's working at a Planet Fitness. And he just takes this female member's credit card and then goes to a local barbecue joint. He's got barbecue and beer. Puts it on her card. She's alerted. Well, they look at the camera. It's him in his Planet Fitness uniform.
1: Oh, gosh.
2: That was an easy arrest, and that's Nimrods in the News.
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6: 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I'm Chris Caraggio.
8: Todd Blanche is likely set to be confirmed as the next U.S. Attorney General. Louisiana Senator Bill Cassidy announced on the Senate floor this morning that he plans to vote yes to confirm Blanche. His announcement came after Republican Senators Lisa Murkowski and Susan Collins said they would both vote no. A man suspected of starting one of the major wildfires scorching Spokane, Washington, made another court appearance yesterday. During the hearing, bond for Aaron Farinacci was set at $2 million. He was arrested by a SWAT team earlier in the week after a witness said he saw him acting suspiciously near where the Old Trails fire began on Saturday. President Trump says the Strait of Hormuz is sort of open right now, but that a deal hasn't yet been finalized. NBC's Keir Simmons reports that Trump told reporters yesterday that negotiations with Iran are continuing.
12: Iran has repeatedly denied having any direct talks with the U.S., but has been negotiating with Oman over the future control of the Strait of Hormuz. The price of oil rising again as millions of Americans hope for relief from higher prices at the pump.
8: Trump says in the meantime, the U.S. continues to blockade Iranian ports and has military control of the waterway. The president also continued to deny that the military was running out of munitions, claiming the U.S. has an unlimited supply of certain types of munitions. Voters in Tennessee have made their voices heard in yesterday's primary elections. With those ballots now counted, U.S. Senator Marsha Blackburn has emerged as Tennessee's Republican nominee for governor after defeating Congressman John Rose and State Representative Monty Fritz. She will now face Memphis City Councilwoman Jerry Green in the general election. The Trump administration has been ordered by a federal appeals court to stop construction on the White House ballroom project. In a 2-to-1 order issued today, the U.S. Court of Appeals for the District of Columbia upheld an injunction won by the National Trust for Historic Preservation. The nonprofit organization had sued over the project after the administration demolished the East Wing without getting authorization from Congress. I'm Chris Caraggio, NBC News Radio.
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13: A motor vehicle accident happened on the 5th of August in Macon County. At 6:13 p.m., a Kirksville woman was driving southbound on U.S. 63, 1 mile north of Atlanta. The 2023 Jeep Grand Cherokee she was driving ran off the roadway, crossed the median and both northbound lanes before continuing off the east side of the road and striking a ditch. The driver was moderately injured and was transported by Macon County EMS to Northeast Regional Medical Center. The Macon County Sheriff's Office, Atlanta Fire Department, and Macon County Rescue Squad all responded to the scene of the crash. Two drivers were seriously injured in a Sheraton County accident on Tuesday, August 4th. According to the Missouri State Highway Patrol report, a Kia Forte driven by a Salisbury woman, 18 years old, was driving on U.S. 24 about 4 miles east of Salisbury. The vehicle struck the rear of a Jeep Grand Cherokee driven by a Salisbury woman, 65 years old. After striking the Jeep, the vehicle traveled into the path of a Dodge Caravan driven by a Moberly woman, 55 years old, and struck head-on. The Salisbury teen was transported by Sheraton County Ambulance to University Medical Center. The Moberly woman was transported by MU-1 to the University Medical Center. Both drivers were in serious condition. The Kansas City Royals' proposed new stadium has moved one step closer to reality. The Kansas City Plan Commission voted unanimously to approve the urban redevelopment plan for the proposed ballpark district at Crown Center with conditions. The proposal now advances to the Kansas City Council for consideration. The Royals are planning to build the new stadium at Crown Center with a target opening date of 2030. You're listening to news at centralmoinfo.com. Missouri Governor Mike Kehoe is reacting to the defeat of Amendment 5 at the polls. 83% of Missourians who cast ballots on Tuesday rejected Amendment 5, which would have phased out the state's income tax over the next 5 years. Kehoe released a statement late Tuesday night noting that he will continue looking for other ways to cut taxes. A fiber arts group

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0: Markley Van Camp and Robbins Show. Jamie Markley, David Van Camp, Scott Robbins. Thank you for being here. It's now time for the five stories we're watching today.
1: All right, I'm going to get to this quick. Number five, Senator Mitch McConnell. He's alive. He's been discharged from some rehab center. He'll be back in the fall.
2: He's alive!
1: Number four, Donald Trump's Attorney General nominee Todd Blanche secured the votes he needs to be confirmed by the Senate. Number three, Texas Attorney General and Republican Senate nominee Ken Paxton announced a big win against the gender ideology cult. Texas Children's Hospital falsified medical records while transitioning children illegally and now will pay $10 million and open a detransition.

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3: Here's a look at your forecast. Slight chance of thunderstorms this afternoon. Otherwise, sunshine mixed with clouds at times. Daytime highs approaching 86. Lows dip down to about 68 tonight. Mainly clear. Mainly sunny skies develop, with fog in spots early tomorrow. High temperatures reach up to 87. Mainly clear and dry Sunday and Monday, upper 80s Sunday, low 90s by Monday. I'm Staff Meteorologist Paul Trombley. Right now, it's 82 degrees.
4: September corn up 1.5 at 440.5. December up 1.75 at 463.75. And July up 1.25 at 493.25. August up 3 at 1160.25. September up 0.5 at 1160.5. And January up 0.5 at 1193.25. September wheat up 11 at 642.25. December up 10.25 at 660.75. And March up 9.5 at 676.75. August live cattle down 87 cents at 230.35. October down $1.02 at 223.90. And December down 147 at 222.90. August feeder cattle up 240 at 350.45. September up 165 at 343.22. And October up 82 at 332.77. The Dow currently up 98 points to 53,983.62. With this look at your markets, I'm Nathan Gertz on TFN, the FarmNet.
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8: The Markley Van Camp and Robbins Show, Jamie Markley, David Van Camp, Scott Robbins. All right. So this dude, this big lefty, he is mad that all of a sudden it's all turned around on him.
9: Yeah, and really.

0: the basis of race in its admissions processes for the classes of 2023 through 2025. You're not supposed to do that, you know.
1: No.
0: According to Assistant Attorney General Harmeet Dhillon, internal documents and applicant data showed the school used tools that looked race neutral on paper as proxies to favor black and Hispanic applicants over white and Asian ones. They're still doing this.
1: Yeah.
2: Mm-hmm.
0: And it's just up to people to catch them. Yeah.
2: Well, the DEI infrastructure is dug in like a tick.
0: Yes, it is.
2: It's going to be
1: jobs depend on continuing this. Yeah.
0: Yeah, it was the scores of rejected white and Asian applicants much higher than those of admitted black applicants. A black applicant had roughly 3.5 times higher odds of admission than an equally credited Asian applicant in 2025. Dhillon said Duke Law does not get a free pass to discriminate simply because it thinks it has good intentions. So we'll see where that goes. But looking like they're in a bit of trouble there. And should be. Okay. Oh, my goodness. Is it a mom that uses her 9-year-old to steal at Target? Yeah, we got Nimrods of the News coming up and a news update next.
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7: It is time for this week's Missouri Soybean Update. Today we're talking to Nathan White of Norman, Missouri about what field conditions are looking like. Thank you so much for joining us, Nathan. Can you tell us a bit about your farm?
8: I farm full-time with my parents. We've got corn, soybeans, and black Angus cattle.
7: What are those fields looking like right now with the weather being what it has been?
8: You know, we have missed quite a few rains, but picked up a few crucial ones. Part of my fields over the weekend picked up 5 or 6 tenths. Others got nothing. You know, we've got early beans, and we've got some late-planted beans. Just been walking through them all morning, and the late-planted ones, man, they are struggling, but not terrible. Early ones are looking bushy. We'll probably start thinking about fungicide here any day. Overall, I think the heat has kind of slowed them down, and the early moisture didn't help them all. They're short as far as the late beans. That's one of those deals. It is what it is this year. Not perfect conditions in the field. The hay was all right quality, plenty of it. Corn is out there, was planted early, it looks good. What was planted later, you know, it's struggling too.
7: How would you say field conditions this year compared to previous years?
8: Overall, I think we're sitting about just a little bit below average, I would say, on most of the fields. But, you know, I'm always surprised, it seems like. Hopefully we'll pick up a shower here on Thursday or Friday, and hopefully that will get us through the rest of July and hopefully get a nice rain there at the 1st of August to kind of finish us out.
7: Thank you so much for joining us, Nathan, for this week's Missouri Soybean Update. Again, that was Nathan White, a Missouri Soybean board member from Northern Missouri, with that mid-season planting update. And I'm Kaylin Lair on TFN, the Farm Net.
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0: Van Camp and Robbins Show. Jamie Markley, David Van Camp, Scott Robbins. Warning, if you get ghost bed and then you go on vacation for a few days.
1: Oh, yeah.
0: It's not a pleasant experience because you're used to the luxury. You're used to the cooling features that ghost bed has. And you're just not sleeping as good. At least I think it's happened to everybody on the show.
1: Mm-hmm. Yes, definitely.
0: You probably had the worst of it at the Inchy Inn, Scott.
1: Yes, well, it was a cement slab.
0: Yes.
1: So, yes.
0: And even the hotel you stayed at, David, it was nice, but it's not ghost bed.
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0: News update, David Van Camp.
2: Well, this actually feeds right into our Friday Five for today. But, you know, you've been wondering, with the NBA's virtue signaling, who's going to be the first retired ball player or maybe somebody who didn't quite make the cut who's going to declare their interest in joining the WNBA now?
0: Yeah.
2: Because the WNBA doesn't know what a woman is.
0: That's correct.
2: Enos Kanter-Freedom.
0: No way.
2: After careful consideration and reviewing the current eligibility guidelines, I'm officially declaring myself a WNBA prospect.
1: Holy smoke, man.
2: Declaring who you are is all that's required, then I meet every single requirement necessary to compete in the WNBA. My team and I have carefully examined the WNBA's eligibility criteria and governing framework surrounding self-identification and inclusion. Based on the current guidelines, I can and am officially declaring my eligibility for the WNBA draft in April of 2027. I know my presence on the court will stir up strong emotions and opinions. I'm definitely not here to mock, make fun of, or disrespect any community or personal choices. I'm simply asking that the current rules be applied equally to everyone, the rules that represent the very values many WNBA players and coaches have publicly advocated for. My team and I are prepared to ensure these guidelines are applied equally, consistently, and without exception, and I look forward to the WNBA honoring its stated principles. See you at training camp.
1: Oh. Oh, this is Christmas early for me.
2: That's hilarious.
1: It's great.
0: Well, you suggested yesterday, David, for our Friday Five that we do women's songs because of the top tennis player in the world saying, yeah, biological males shouldn't be allowed to compete. It was like refreshing that they actually said it. I think it was Coco Gauff that was like,
2: kind of said the same thing, but hedged to a point that was ridiculous.
1: It's so afraid.
0: Yeah. Yes. Well, and you also brought up that it was years ago, Serena Williams admitted.
2: Oh, yeah.
0: On David Letterman. Yeah, it would be a completely different game playing against the dudes.
2: And it wasn't controversial. She was just answering honestly.
0: Yes. Well, and first, John McEnroe got in trouble because he said, Serena Williams would be number 700 if she was ranked as a dude. So, yeah.
1: Yeah.
0: So that's what we're doing for the Friday Five. Songs with women in the title. There's great songs. There's a bunch of them.
1: Woman or women?
0: Women, woman. Either way.
1: Either or. Okay.
0: Yes. Men? No.
1: No. Yeah.
0: They're out.
1: They're not allowed.
0: Yes. And it's not ladies. It's just woman or women.
1: Yeah, no ladies.
0: So, yes. And the number's 1-888-485-MVCR if you want to get in early. Now we got to get the Nimrods of the news. Roll it.
13: When the going gets tough.
14: Damn it, this is too hard.
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16: I love the poorly educated.
0: All right. Nimrods in the news. We go to Flagler County, Florida. That's where 48-year-old Lisa DeBenedictis is in a lot of trouble. Why? Well, she took her 9-year-old daughter into Target, and she decided she wanted some things but didn't want to pay for them, so she put things into her 9-year-old's pink backpack.
2: Oh, come on. Gosh.
0: Yes. DeBenedictis also skipped scanning several items at self-checkout before they left. So she's charged with theft and contributing to the delinquency of a child. She has prior convictions, too, in a different county. Right. So, yeah, so she's being held on bond now, and that's Nimrods in the news.
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25: NBC News Radio, I'm Chris Caraccio. Millions across the East Coast are set to get severe thunderstorms. A level 1 out of 4 flash flood risk is active for major cities like New York, Washington, D.C., Charlotte, and Atlanta. A cold front begins today and will stretch from the Great Lakes into the Central Plains. Todd Blanche seems to have a clear path to being confirmed as the next U.S. Attorney General. Louisiana Senator Bill Cassidy said on the Senate floor today that he plans to vote yes to confirm Blanche. The announcement came after Republican Senators Lisa Murkowski and Susan Collins said they will both vote no. President Trump says the Strait of Hormuz is sort of open right now, but that a deal hasn't yet been finalized. He told reporters yesterday that negotiations with Iran are ongoing and that in the meantime, the U.S. continues to blockade Iranian ports and have military control of the waterway. The president also continued to deny that the military was running out of munitions. Jalapenos from San Diego-based Coast Citrus Distributors and sourced from Sinaloa, Mexico, have now been linked to a potential salmonella outbreak involving the Chipotle and Qdoba restaurant chains. NBC's Ann Thompson reports cases of foodborne illness across the country have been having a ripple effect on businesses.
3: The popular salad chain Sweetgreen, not linked to the outbreak, slashing its business outlook based upon reduced consumer demand for fresh prepared foods due to the multi-state outbreak of cyclosporiasis.
25: Another chain, Salad and Go, which closed for good earlier this week, said that although it was not implicated, the cyclospora outbreak had weakened confidence across the industry and compounded its challenges. The first U.S.-approved flu vaccine has been approved for more older people for the upcoming season. The FDA signed off on the Moderna version for adults 50 to 64 and is expected to be available this fall. Side effects include pain at the injection site, fatigue, joint pain, and headaches. I'm Chris Caraggio, NBC News Radio.
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4: There was a crash in Macon County that happened on Highway C, just south of Bevier. On Wednesday the 5th, a Bevier woman in a 2013 Nissan Elantra traveled off the left side of the roadway, struck a ditch, and overturned. She was minorly injured and opted to be transferred to Samaritan Hospital by a private vehicle. Responding to the wreck were Macon County Sheriff's Office, Bevier Fire Department, Macon County Rescue Squad, and Macon County Ambulance. A Trenton woman was injured in a two-vehicle accident in Davies County. The accident occurred at the intersection of Missouri Route 6 and Route NN in Jamesport. According to the Missouri State Highway Patrol, a car driven by a 73-year-old Trenton woman was attempting a left turn from Route N to Route 6 when they traveled into the path of a southbound pickup truck driven by a 65-year-old Brimson man. His pickup struck the left side of the Trenton woman's vehicle, and she suffered serious injuries. She was taken to Mosaic Life Care in St. Joseph for treatment. The Brimson man was uninjured in the accident. The Kansas City Chiefs' lifelong home is returning to its original name. The Chiefs announced yesterday that the stadium will drop the GEHA from the title and be known as Arrowhead Stadium. The venue had been known as GEHA Field at Arrowhead Stadium for the past five seasons. GEHA will remain a partner with the Chiefs organization. 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Missouri's 2026 back-to-school tax-free weekend is underway. Starting today, qualifying items such as clothing, school supplies, and computers are exempt from all state and local taxes. This tax-free weekend runs through Sunday at midnight. Missouri is seeing fewer initial unemployment claims. According to the Missouri Department of Labor, there were 2,251 claims filed during the week ending in August 1st. That marks a decrease of more than 200 claims from the previous week and the continuation of a downward trend. More information on the annual Fork and Cork Festival in Macon is out. More than 30 vendors have confirmed their attendance to the event and will be open from 10 to 5, with goods ranging from baked goods to leatherworking. There will be more to do, like attend the wine and beer garden or stop by some food trucks. Live music will also start around 2 p.m. from Kyoto, The House Band, Soka Jukebox, and Cody Webb. The 18th annual Fork and Cork Festival happens September 5th from 9 a.m. to 11 in downtown Macon. For news at CentralMoInfo.com, I'm Elena Doctorian.
5: September corn up 2 at 441, December up 1 and 3 quarters at 463 and 3 quarters, and July up 1.5 at 493 and a half. August soybeans up 3 at 1160 and a quarter, September up 1 and 3 quarters at 1161 and 3 quarters, and January up 1 and 3 quarters at 1194 and a half. September wheat up 12 at 643 and a quarter. December up 11 and a quarter at 661 and three quarters. And March up 10 and a half at 677 and three quarters. August live cattle down 12 cents at 231.10.

0: October up 2 at 224.95, and December down 47 at 223.90. August feeder cattle up $3.70 at 351.75. September up 370 at 345.27, and October up 275 at 334.70. The Dow currently up 95 points to 53,980.01. With this look at your markets, I'm Nathan Gertz on TFN, the Farm Net.
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7: 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It's Friday. That means our countdown to Friday 5, and it starts like this.
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7: Yes. Friday 5 today. Songs with women or woman in the title. Why, David?
11: Well, because, I mean, now it's breaking news that Enos Kanter, Freedom,
7: yes,
11: has declared, former basketball NBA player, has declared his intention to be in the draft for the WNBA, because the WNBA doesn't know what a woman is.
7: That's right.
12: Yeah, he's making a statement, and I think he'll follow through on it. Nobody will draft him. That's my guess.
7: Yes.
11: Well, no, why would they deny this on it? Beautiful woman.
12: Well, exactly. That'll be the counter argument right after that. Yes. Yeah, could have bettered the team.
7: Well, yeah.
13: Oh my gosh.
12: You know. Yeah.
13: He's like an MVP.
12: Yeah.
11: He's 34 years old and he's 6'10".
12: Yeah.
11: Yeah. He would dominate.
7: Yeah, to say he'd be a problem in the paint is a gross understatement. Yeah. Okay, so woman in the title. There's some great songs. As always, we rank it by how big a song was it, like either by chart or how iconic is it, and then test of time, and then how much you personally like it. Really good list. I would say the honorable mention's better than the top five, oftentimes, because you have certain rules you got to go by.
12: Yeah.
7: 1-888-485-MVCR is the number. Who's up first?
11: Let's talk to Woody in Vancouver. Hey, Woody.
14: Hey, guys. Love your show. I've been trying to think of something intelligent to say about your earlier report, but I don't think there's anything intelligent about the phrase, save it for the podcast.
7: Well said, Woody.
12: No. Oh, boy.
14: All right, let's go with the guilty pleasure song of mine and Enos. Shania, Man, I Feel Like a Woman.
7: Oh, yes. Good call, Woody.
15: Man, I feel like a woman.
7: That thing was huge. That was a multi-format smash, wasn't it?
12: Well, I don't know. I think I was out of top 40 by then. I don't know if top 40 played this or not. I'm not sure.
7: Okay.
12: But it was big.
7: Yeah, it was all over
12: the place.
7: It's
12: a line dance song, too.
7: Oh, yeah.
12: It's played at weddings and stuff, man.
7: Oh, yeah.
12: Everybody, grandma, grandkids, everybody's out there line dancing.
7: That's true. All right, David, who's next?
11: Let's talk to Mary. Hey, Mary.
16: Hey, guys. Happy Friday.
7: Hey, happy Friday, Mary. You know now you have your own fan club. You've heard this, right?
16: I have heard that. What, I have one member?
7: Oh, it's way bigger than that.
12: It's
7: just
12: way bigger.
7: One professing member. There's an army out there, Mary.
16: Right.
12: The Mary Army.
16: Oh, my gosh. Too much.
7: What you thinking today, Mary?
16: Well, we're getting ready to go see Joe Bonamassa down the street playing.
7: Nice.
16: It's going to be a hot time, that's for sure.
7: Yeah.
16: But looking forward to that, yeah. So anyway, my pick for today is American Woman by The Guess Who.
7: Well done.
2: Number two.
17: Oh. American Woman, stay away from me. American Woman, mama let me be.
7: Robbins loves this song.
12: I do love this song.
7: Yeah,
12: I'll tell you what. It is.

0: You homophobes, so, you know.
1: Dude, I don't care.
0: Okay.
1: Wear it with pride. That's cool with me. I don't care. Metallica had Fade to Black. You have Fade to Lavender. Whatever. Do your thing, man. You
0: I
1: do
0: like
1: you.
0: This hat, by the way. I like this hat.
1: I know. It looks good.
0: It's Royals hat. It's a yes. colorful hat, certainly. Yes.
1: All right, David.
0: And
1: who's
0: it matches
1: next?
0: My tie-dye. So suck it.
1: Wow. Dang.
2: All right. Somebody tell that they-them to calm down. All right.
0: Okay, see? You know, Van Camp just can't leave it alone, can he? We can move on right there. Can't do it. Got one more I got to throw out there.
1: You want to just reset from here?
2: Yeah.
1: Probably should. Okay, you got the Hollies at one and the Guess Who. Dude, we're still looking for 3, 4, and 5. Songs with women or woman in the title. The number... 1-888-485-PRIDE. No, I'm sorry. 1-888-485-MVCR. And we'll wrap it up in just a few right here.
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3: 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Jamie Markley, David Van Camp, Scott Robbins. Got the Robbins Trifecta coming up, news update, and we got to wrap up the Friday Five, which today songs with woman or women in the title. That's an honorable mention. Like Bob Dylan. Yes, that's a classic. Number one, Long Cool Woman in a Black Dress, Holly. Guess Who, American Woman at two. And we've had great honorable mentions from Santana, Shania Twain, and others. Also The Doors. And who's next, David?
4: Let's talk to Doug in Springfield. Hey, Doug.
5: Hey, guys. Happy Friday.
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5: So I think this time the answer is the question. So I'm going with the song Woman by Mr. John Lennon.
3: Oh, good call. I'm like, whoa.

0: You need a gritty rock band like a Dirty Honey to redo that. That'd be fun. Hey, Tesla, you hear me? You haven't done that one yet. Come on.
1: I don't know. They must have missed that one.
0: I know. All right, who's next?
2: Let's talk to Scoot. Hey, Scoot.
3: How's it going?
0: Great, Scoot. What's happening?
3: Oh, not a whole lot. I finally got through. I've been out for a couple of weeks and finally got through today. Well, I got through last week, too, but ran out of time. I don't want to run out of time this time.
0: All right, what you got,
3: Hard Luck Woman by Kiss.
0: Yep, we just had it. I'd say we go Block Party Weekend. You know how to do that?
1: It's a Hard Luck Woman Weekend.
0: Well, I'll just play it three times. There you go. Well, we'll finish it up.
4: Number three.
0: Honk Tonk. It's a big song, man. The Stones. But there's a bunch of honorable mentions that we'll try to get to. Andy Scott Robbins trifecta, a news update, all on the way right here.
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11: Here's a look at your forecast. Partly cloudy skies this afternoon with a high of 86. 68 tonight. Bright sunshine expected with fog in spots early tomorrow. Highs level off around 87. Mainly clear and dry Sunday and Monday. Upper 80s Sunday, low 90s by Monday. Take a look at the extended forecast, 89 Tuesday, 86 Wednesday, and 80 on Thursday. I'm staff meteorologist Paul Trombley. Currently, it's 82 degrees.
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4: Let's take a look at your closing settlement report for Friday, August 7th. September corn unchanged at 439. December unchanged at 462. July unchanged at 492. August soybeans down 3/4 at 1156 and a half. September down 1 at 1159. January down 1.5 at 1191 and a quarter. September wheat up 8.5 at 639 and 3/4. December up 7 3/4 at 658 and a quarter. And March up 7.5 at 674 and 3/4. August live cattle up 47 cents at 231.70. October up 35 at 225.27. And December down 22 at 224.15. August feeder cattle up $3.60 at 351.65. September up 365 at 345.22. And October up 297 at 334.92. That's your closing market settlement report for Friday, August 7th. I'm Nathan Gertz on TFN, the Farm Net.
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0: The Markley, Van Camp, and Robin Show. Thanks for being here. I'm Jamie Markley. I'm the Gen Xer on the show. And then you got the Millennial, David Van Camp, and the Sexy Boomer. That's Scott Robbins.
17: Yep.
0: The Robbins Trifecta coming up. We got some more songs from our Friday Five, songs with women or woman in the title. News update, David Van Camp.
17: Not so much a news update, but while we're, we've been talking about Anthony Fauci again for a while because his case has been forwarded to the DOJ for contempt of Congress for pleading the Fifth. Maze Moore on X, a great follow if you're on the platform, put out something called the Alliance for Aging Research put out in 2020, celebrating Dr. Anthony Fauci. Now, I know he had nothing to do with this

0: apparently they're hoarding what they can find now. And Dan made the decision that they just didn't sell enough of it, so they're going to discontinue it.
1: If you're one of the other yogurt brands, you pick that up, don't you?
0: I would think.
1: At least to try to compete.
0: I'm sure somebody probably has their...
1: Yeah.
0: You know, it's probably, you know, some kind of Walmart thing.
2: Now, on with the countdown.
1: Scott Robbins, try to affect the top three of the day. Now, number
2: two.
3: Number two, a dude lived after getting impaled.
0: This story. New Jersey father miraculously has survived and is doing well, by the way, insisting, "I was really never even in serious pain," after a huge piece of tree branch shot through his face and into his brain.
1: Oh, my God.
0: The guy falls from a ladder in his yard. Troy Hathaway came just inches from death while cutting branches in his backyard. The ladder suddenly gave out under him, and he fell about 6 feet. When he got up, he had no idea that a broken branch was sticking out of his jaw.
1: Oh, golly.
0: Big hole
3: in
0: his...
3: Someone
0: He didn't know. Yeah, he said he thought he broke his jaw. He said, "I thought I broke my jaw." And there's, like, leaves sticking out of his jaw.
1: Oh, dude.
0: He said, I hadn't lost consciousness. He said, "I wasn't feeling nauseous." He said, "I felt fine, other than being a little sore. And, you know, my ego was a little bit bruised because I fell off the ladder."
3: Yeah.
0: But footage from the operating table shared with him showed doctors carefully plucking a long, thick, leafy stick from his head.
1: Oh.
0: X-ray images showed the tree branch going through his cheek, nose, and eye and up into his brain. He was rushed to the hospital. He said that there was a huge piece of tree. It was stuck through my face. And then they had to remove it. Leaves and everything. They pulled the thing through there.
1: Oh, man.
0: He's going to live through it. He's going to be fine, by the way. Total recovery is planned, but wow.
1: Dude. I got to tell you, I felt like a dope just a couple of weeks ago. I'm playing a golf match. A guy I'm playing with, he thought, and he did, he went out of bounds left. But we were driving the carts along where there was out of bounds, and it's tree lined.
0: Yeah.
1: I didn't realize branches were, like, hanging low. And you know how one, it'll give so far. Well, the cart I'm in, like the front frame of it, has bent this branch. And I'm looking, you know, around for the ball. I don't notice that that's happening because I'm looking down. Yes. Well, it goes so far, and then it just springs back. Boom! Just bitch slapped me right in the face. Like, you dummy, what are you doing?
0: I could have broke bad on you.
1: But it didn't impale.
3: I'm wondering how many of these dudes, or how many of this dude's buddies are going to, like, just give him the little Groot dolls from the Guardians of the Galaxy.
0: Yeah, right. Yeah, right.
3: I am Groot.
0: Yeah. It's like, I wonder if they brought, like,
1: the
0: every town's got a tree doctor, you know? Like, cut
1: exactly.
0: The branches out of the tree.
2: And the countdown continues.
1: Oh, that's good, man.
0: Dang.
1: You got to admit, Casey, that's funny.
2: Yes.
1: Yeah, I thought so. Man, Scott Robbins, try to affect the top three of the day.
2: And finally, one.
3: All right, there was the big protest, the CRAZ, Corey Ruiz Autonomous Zone in... in Madison, Wisconsin, and we're getting a look at the groups that were behind this.
0: Well, this, we talked about this, how many people were brought in from the outside or were organized with other groups. A coalition of communist, socialist, and left-wing activist organizations were the driving force between 2 weeks of protest in what they called a sprawling encampment in Madison, Wisconsin.
1: Of course.
0: And these people were brought in, a lot of them from the outside. I mean, the bat signal went out and they all came running.
1: Well, and they get paid.
0: Yeah, they get paid. So, anyway, there you go.
2: And there you have it.
0: Usual suspects. Thanks, Case.
1: Scott Robbins, right back to top three of the day. Well played. Yes, Nimrods of the News and a news update coming right up.
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1: You're going to love this, Scotty. All right. Nimrods in the News. We go to Robbinsville, North Carolina.
8: Really?
1: You know what the mayor of Robbinsville has been up to?
8: No.
1: Well, he was stopped the other day and found out he was in possession of cocaine and drug paraphernalia.
8: Just about.
1: And meth. Mm-hmm. He is in a bunch of trouble, and the sheriff said no one is above the law. Not even the mayor of Robbinsville, and that's Nimrod.
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2: NBC News Radio, I'm Chris Caraccio. Millions across the East Coast are set to get severe thunderstorms. A level 1 out of 4 flash flood risk is active for major cities like New York, Washington, D.C., Charlotte, and Atlanta. A cold front begins today and will stretch from the Great Lakes into the Central Plains. Todd Blanch seems to have a clear path to being confirmed as the next U.S. Attorney General. Louisiana Senator Bill Cassidy said on the Senate floor today that he plans to vote yes to confirm Blanch. The announcement came after Republican Senators Lisa Murkowski and Susan Collins said they will both vote no. President Trump says the Strait of Hormuz is sort of open right now, but that a deal hasn't yet been finalized. He told reporters yesterday that negotiations with Iran are ongoing and that in the meantime, the U.S. continues to blockade Iranian ports and have military control of the waterway. The president also continued to deny that the military was running out of munitions. Jalapenos from San Diego-based Coast Citrus Distributors and sourced from Sinaloa, Mexico.

0: Mexico have now been linked to a potential salmonella outbreak involving the Chipotle and Qdoba restaurant chains. NBC's Ann Thompson reports cases of foodborne illness across the country have been having a ripple effect on businesses.
1: The popular salad chain Sweetgreen, not linked to the outbreak, slashing its business outlook based upon reduced consumer demand for fresh prepared foods due to the multi-state outbreak of cyclosporiasis.
0: Another chain, Salad and Go, which closed for good earlier this week, said that although it was not implicated, the cyclospora outbreak had weakened confidence across the industry and compounded its challenges. The first U.S.-approved flu vaccine has been approved for more older people for the upcoming season. The FDA signed off on the Moderna version for adults 50 to 64 and is expected to be available this fall. Side effects include pain at the injection site, fatigue, joint pain, and headaches. I'm Chris Caraggio, NBC News Radio.
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3: One person is dead following a plane crash in rural Harrison County, Missouri. A single-engine plane crashed in a field near U.S. Highway 69 and 245th Street on Tuesday night. The pilot, who was the only person aboard the plane, died at the scene. The FAA and NTSB are investigating the deadly plane crash. On Sunday the 4th, a Kirksville woman was in a wreck in Macon County. The accident happened on Mo 156, 5 miles east of La Plata. The 2020U Toyota Tacoma ran off the right side of the roadway, overcorrected, ran off the left side of the roadway, and struck an embankment. The woman was minorly injured, and Macon County Rescue Squad, still towing, Macon County EMS, and La Plata Fire Department all assisted. Interim Jackson County Executive Phil Lavota is indicted by a federal grand jury for bribery. The 61-year-old Lavota is charged with honest services fraud, federal program bribery, Travel Act violations, and making a false statement to federal law enforcement agents. According to the indictment, Lavota took actions aimed at getting a specific candidate to abandon the 2026 election for county executive, including offering full-time county government positions for that candidate and a colleague of the candidate. Lavota, who will go to trial in November, has entered a not guilty plea and denied the allegations that he offered Jackson County legislator Deron McGee a job in exchange for withdrawing from a county executive race. 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Missouri is seeing fewer initial unemployment claims. According to the Missouri Department of Labor, there were 2,251 claims filed during the week ending in August 1st. That marks a decrease of more than 200 claims from the previous week and the continuation of a downward trend. Menards is set to host its annual pet supply drive nationwide starting this month. From August 1st through September 30th, donations will be accepted for dry or wet cat food and dog food, beds, blankets, cleaning supplies, and toys. Anyone interested may drop off items in large collection boxes inside the store near the exit doors. Menards has announced that each store location that participates has partnered with a local animal shelter, rescue group, or humane society. For more information, contact your local Menards store. For news at centralmoinfo.com, I'm Elena Doctorian.
4: Let's take a look at your closing settlement report for Friday, August 7th. September corn unchanged at 439. December unchanged at 462. July unchanged at 492. August soybeans down 3/4 at 1156 and a half. September down 1 at 1159. January down 1.5 at 1191 and a quarter. September wheat up 8.5 at 639 and 3/4. December up 7 3/4 at 658 and a quarter. And March up 7.5 at 674 and 3/4. August live cattle up 47 cents at 231.70. October up 35 at 225.27. And December down 22 at 224.15. August feeder cattle up $3.60 at 351.65. September up 365 at 345.22. And October up 297 at 334.92. That's your closing market settlement report for Friday, August 7th. I'm Nathan Gertz on TFN, the FarmNet.

0: This is Lee Habib, and this is Our American Stories, and we tell stories about everything here on this show, from the arts to sports and from business to history and everything in between, including your story. Send them to OurAmericanStories.com. They're some of our favorites. And in the end, America is the star of this show, and so are the American people. Up next, we're going to hear from a regular contributor, Bill Bryke, about the simple but important task of grooming your own horse.
1: Weeks ago, I went to the Cheshire Horse in Swansea, New Hampshire, to purchase riding boots, breeches, and other paraphernalia. No spurs. I see no reason to spur a horse, and Dorothy Crosby, my instructor, a practical woman, agrees with me. Breeches have leather patches on the inner thigh, the saddle sides of the leg that help one post. Rise in the saddle at the trot to manage the horse. The breeches are a mixture of cotton and unnatural fibers that stretch. Unlike the old army riding breeches of khaki twill that belled at the thighs and hips, they cling. My wife claims she finds them, shall we say, interesting. Having spent some time in my early life trying to have the municipal building at 1 Center Street in Manhattan rezoned for natural fibers, I reserve judgment. Riding boots also help control the horse while being much easier to place in or remove from the stirrups than my rubber Wellingtons had been. So today, when I went to find Julio, the horse I've been riding at Ms. Crosby's stable in Stoddard, New Hampshire, I arrived in the kind of polished high boots one might expect from, say, George S. Patton in 1939. I then plunged through 3 inches of mud to get and bring him in for grooming. With Julio, there's always some physical comedy before I get him to the stable because there are other things he would rather do right then than go with me, and so he will walk about. Horses, unlike most humans, always live in the moment. Sooner or later, though, I catch Julio and lead him in. A rider should groom the horse before riding to ensure comfort for both parties. Cleaning his back, where the saddle will lie, is only a part of it. Julio loves to roll in the field. At this time of year, from late March through early May, New Hampshire has mud season. So when I finally get him into the stable, he's pretty dirty. Even with some degree of efficiency, the use of several brushes, combs, picks, and other devices takes about half an hour. That too may have an element of physical comedy, particularly if, like Julio, the horse doesn't think much about where he places his hooves. Half a ton of horse can make his presence known, as I learned earlier today when he placed his hoof on my right foot. Thankfully, I was no longer wearing my rubber Wellingtons, which might not have taken this quite as well as my Irish-made riding boots. When Julio put his foot down, I took a deep breath and exhaled, refraining from using a few consonant clusters that leapt into mind. It was my fault. I should have turned him while leading from the front, instead of remaining at his side. Having cleaned the horse, one saddles and bridles him, leads him out to the mounting block, climbs into the saddle, and rides. I'm slowly absorbing the discipline of riding at the trot, which requires one to rise in rhythm with the horse. It's working certain muscles that I may not use as often as I should. I'm vaguely reminded of an admission Graham Greene once made to Anthony Powell, that he had not truly known physical love until he had known a horsewoman, due to the development of the muscles in the loins. Anyway, having done all that and returned to the stable, what happens next? First, I groom Julio again, going through the entire process. He's allowed me to ride him. The least I can do is clean him up so he can relax. It's simply a matter of quid pro quo. At this time of year, he's shedding his winter coat. I remove nearly as much hair from him during the second grooming as I did during the first. Once I'm done, I place a waterproof sheet over him, an exercise in straps and Velcro, lead him from the stable, remove his bridle, and release him. Then back in the barn, I cleaned the hair and other detritus that fell from him during his grooming, including any manure, and sweep or shovel it out the door. The other day, by power of association, I recalled the French cavalryman and politician who, opposing the adoption of tanks during the mid-1930s, thundered during a debate in the Chamber of Deputies, "What would you have? The stench of gasoline or the noble scent of manure?" That was after an obscure colonel, Charles de Gaulle, had published the classic argument for the use of tanks in modern warfare, The Army of the Future. The book was ignored by France, but a bestseller in Germany. General Heinz Guderian, whose armored cavalry smashed through the French lines at Sedan in 1940, particularly admired it.
0: And you've been listening to Bill Bryke, his story about horse life, and particularly, well, the joy of grooming your horse and the joy of just getting to know your horse and getting closer to a horse. My daughter loves horses. We own a horse. His name is Lovato. And let's just say he can make his presence known too. And quite a character and a joy of our life owning a horse. If you have one, if you have barns, if you ride, you know what I'm talking about and what it does for young people. My goodness, the lessons you learn about personal responsibility, about, well, control, about risk-taking, about courage at certain points, too. And if you have stories of your own, horse stories particularly, send them to ouramericanstories.com. It's such a fundamental part of so many people's lives in this country, especially in the rural areas of this country and the exurbs. Again, send your horse stories to ouramericanstories.com. The beauty of the beast, the beauty of this animal. It's been a fascination for Americans, well, for as long as we've been Americans. Bill Bryke's story, his horse riding story, in the end, his horse grooming story, and it's a love story in the end, here on Our American Stories. 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
3: And we return to Our American Stories. Up next, a story on our 30th president, Calvin Coolidge. Here to tell the story of this remarkable figure is Matthew Denhart of the Coolidge Foundation. Also presenting in this story is a Calvin Coolidge impersonator, Tracy Messer, and he's reading from Coolidge's remarkable autobiography. Let's get into the story.
4: Calvin Coolidge was born July 4th, 1872. He was born in his parents' small house, in fact, in his parents' bedroom, on the very bed on which they slept, in the small village of Plymouth Notch, Vermont. The village of Plymouth Notch was tiny, but very beautiful. The mountains surround the notch, as they call it. It's very picturesque. Maple trees surround on the mountains, so mapling in the spring was a popular and necessary activity. It was said that Calvin was able to get more maple sap out of a tree than most of the other youngsters in Plymouth Notch. When he was growing up, there would have been only a few dozen residents, that is to say, a number of families and no more. It was rather isolated. The people there were primarily farmers and some small merchants. Here's Calvin Coolidge on Plymouth Notch.
5: The neighborhood around the notch was made up of people of exemplary habits. Their speech was clean and their lives were above reproach. They had no mortgages on their farms. If any debts were contracted, they were promptly paid. Credit was good, and there was money in the savings bank. The break of day saw them stirring. Their industry continued until twilight.
4: Coolidge's own father was probably a good example of the kind of work that was done in Plymouth. He ran the village store. He also was a farmer himself. His father also was very skilled with his hands. He was a blacksmith. He was also the town tax collector. He was a constable, a justice of the peace, really sort of a model citizen, if you will. Here's Calvin Coolidge on his father, Colonel John Coolidge.
5: My father, John Calvin Coolidge, ran the country store. He was successful. The annual rent of the whole place was $40. I have heard him say that his merchandise bills were about $10,000 yearly. He had no other expenses. His profits were about $100 per month on the average, so he must have sold on a very close margin. He trusted nearly everybody, but lost a surprisingly small amount. He was a good businessman and a very hard worker and did not like to see things wasted. He kept the store about 13 years and sold it to my mother's brother, who became a prosperous merchant. In addition to his business ability, my father was very skillful with his hands. The best buggy he had for 20 years was the one he made himself. He had a complete set of tools, ample to do all kinds of building and carpentry work. He knew how to lay bricks and was an excellent stonemason.

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2: She was a devoted wife, a wonderful mother. She tragically died when Coolidge was only 12 years old. It brought him great grief. Here's Coolidge writing about her death.
0: It seems impossible that any man could adequately describe his mother. I cannot describe mine. She was practically an invalid ever after I could remember her, but used what strength she had in lavish care upon me and my sister, who was 3 years younger. There was a touch of mysticism and poetry in her nature, which made her love to gaze at the purple sunsets and watch the evening stars. Whatever was grand and beautiful in form and color attracted her. It seems as though the rich green tints of the foliage and the blossoms of the flowers came for her in the springtime. And in the autumn, it was for her that the mountainsides were struck with crimson and gold. When she knew that her end was near, she called us children to her bedside, where we knelt down to receive her final parting blessing. In an hour, she was gone. It was her 39th birthday. I was 12 years old. We laid her away in the blustering snows of March. The greatest grief that can come to a boy came to me. Life never to seem the same again.
2: Coolidge learned so much observing the other adults around him as he was growing up in Plymouth Notch. These were hardy New Englanders, people who believed strongly in service, in citizenship. He noted that they carried themselves with dignity. Everything they did was honest. They believed in community and they had strong faith. And they were especially modest. Coolidge learned from the people in Plymouth Notch that you don't judge your fellow man or woman and other citizens by their wealth or by what they have, but instead by their character. Here's Coolidge on the people of Plymouth Notch and how they viewed wealth and class distinctions.
0: They held strongly to the doctrine of equality. Whenever the hired man or the hired girl wanted to go anywhere, they were always understood to be entitled to my place in the wagon, in which case I remained at home. This gave me a very early training in democratic ideas and impressed upon me very forcibly the dignity and power, if not the superiority, of labor. It was all a fine atmosphere in which to raise a boy.
2: He also often reflected back on his childhood, and he didn't believe that he lost out on anything having grown up in a rural, small place. In fact, he thought that Plymouth Notch imbued in him the kind of values and traits that were necessary to succeed later in life. Here's Coolidge writing about the benefits of growing up in the country.
0: We felt the cold in the winter and had many inconveniences, but we did not mind them because we supposed they were the inevitable burdens of existence. It would be hard to imagine better surroundings for the development of a boy than those which I had. While a wider breadth of training and knowledge could have been presented to me, the mind was given sufficient opportunity thoroughly to digest all that came to it. Country life does not always have breadth, but it has depth. It is neither artificial nor superficial, but is kept close to the realities. If it did not afford me the best that there was,

0: was. It abundantly provided me the best that there was for me.
1: 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When we return, more of this remarkable life, this country life, here on Our American Story.
2: This is Rich Valdez. Join me for America at Night with Rich Valdez weeknights.
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11: Let's take a look at your closing settlement report for Friday, August 7th. September corn unchanged at 439. December unchanged at 462. July unchanged at 492. August soybeans down 3/4 at 1156.5. September down 1 at 1159. January down 1.5 at 1191.25. September wheat up 8.5 at 639.75. December up 7.75 at 658.25. And March up 7.5 at 674.75. August live cattle up 47 cents at 231.70. October up 35 at 225.27. And December down 22 at 224.15. August feeder cattle up $3.60 at 351.65. September up 365 at 345.22. And October up 297 at 334.92. That's your closing market settlement report for Friday, August 7th. I'm Nathan Gertz on TFN. the farm net.
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1: And we're back with Our American Stories and the story of our 30th president, Calvin Coolidge, as told by Matthew Dennart and also a Coolidge impersonator, Tracy Messer. Let's continue with the story.
14: He felt prepared for college, and his father was supportive of Calvin attending college, even in a time when most young people did not go on to earn a bachelor's degree. Calvin set his sights high. He wanted to go to Amherst College, an important liberal arts school in Amherst, Massachusetts. However, he fell ill, perhaps out of nerves, and performed very poorly on the entrance exam. Humiliated, he returned home to Plymouth Notch and spent months helping his father rebuild the countertops in the general store. However, he remained determined to pursue a college education, especially at Amherst. He learned that he could pursue a remedial term at St. Johnsbury Academy, a high school in the Northeast Kingdom of Vermont. And through a special program, he was able to gain admittance to Amherst, showcasing his persistence even at a young age. There were two professors who were particularly important to Calvin Coolidge at Amherst. The first was Anson Morse. Morse was a historian and a professor of government. From Morse, Coolidge learned about the proper role of government, the nature of our Constitution, and the relationship, as it should be, between the government and its citizens. Here's Coolidge writing about Professor Anson Morse.
15: Placed particular emphasis on the era when our institutions had their beginning. Washington was treated with the greatest reverence, and a high estimate was placed on the statesmanlike qualities and financial capacity of Hamilton, but Jefferson was not neglected. In spite of his many vagaries, it was shown that in saving the nation from the danger of falling under the dominion of an oligarchy, and in establishing a firm rule of the people, which was forever to remain, he vindicated the soundness of our political institutions. The whole course was a thesis on good citizenship and good government. Those who took it came to a clearer comprehension not only of their rights and liberties, but of their duties and responsibilities.
16: 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From midnight till 5 on Quicks, KWIX-AM, Moberly, and KWIX-FM, Cairo.
14: However, rather than going to law school, he instead read the law. Reading the law meant that he was a clerk in an actual law firm. That firm was Hammond and Field in Northampton, Massachusetts. He learned from the older lawyers almost as an apprentice would. He read his law books at night in the public library and prepared himself to pass the bar exam. By reading the law, Coolidge was following in the footsteps of another great American president, Abraham Lincoln. Lincoln, of course, was one of America's greatest lawyers of all time, and he never went to law school. Coolidge was a young lawyer in Northampton, Massachusetts when he met the love of his life, Grace Anna Goodhue. The story goes that Coolidge was shaving in his first floor apartment when Grace was outside, peering through the window and chuckled to herself seeing this young man struggling to shave. They later would exchange letters in court for a time before becoming married. Here's Coolidge, nearly 25 years later, reflecting on his years of marriage to the love of his life, Grace Coolidge.
15: From our being together, we seemed naturally to come to care for each other. We became engaged the early summer of 1905 and were married at her home in Burlington, Vermont, on October 4th of that year. I have seen so much fiction written on this subject that I may be pardoned for relating the plain facts. We thought we were made for each other. For almost a quarter of a century, she has borne with my infirmities, and I have rejoiced in her graces.
14: Coolidge would quickly get involved in politics. In fact, he served in almost every office imaginable and eventually was elected governor of Massachusetts. There was a good deal of labor unrest around the country and indeed around the world. Here's Coolidge on the growing spirit of radicalism in America in the 1919s.
15: It appeared to me in January 1914 that a spirit of radicalism prevailed which, unless checked, was likely to prove very destructive. It had been encouraged by the opposition and by a large faction of my own party. It consisted of the claim in general that in some way the government was to be blamed because everybody was not prosperous, because it was necessary to work for a living, and because our written constitutions, the legislatures, and the courts protected the rights of private owners, especially in relation to large aggregations of property. The previous session had been overwhelmed with a record number of bills introduced, many of them in an attempt to help the employee by impairing the property of the employer. Though anxious to improve the condition of our wage earners, I believe this doctrine would soon destroy business and deprive them of a livelihood.
14: Coolidge's first great test as a public leader came in 1919. In Boston, the police believed that their pay and conditions were inadequate. The police walked out on strike. Panic ensued. There were riots in the city. People died. Coolidge took a hard line. Coolidge said, "There is no right to strike against the public safety by anybody, anytime, anywhere." With that, he signaled that he would not hire the striking policemen back, that they would lose their jobs. In fact, he said that they had abandoned their contract to protect the city. He would help them find new jobs, but he believed that the rule of law was of the utmost importance. The political ramifications of Coolidge's actions in the Boston police strike had the opposite effect from what he had feared. Rather than spelling doom to his political futures, it propelled him to the national stage. He was praised by politicians around the country, even including President Woodrow Wilson. That made Coolidge somewhat of a household name in the coming presidential election. Coolidge was not selected as the Republicans' candidate for president in 1920. However, having caught the nation's attention, Coolidge was named to the vice presidential slot on the 1920 ticket, running alongside Warren G. Harding. On August 2nd, 1923, while on a trip out west, President Warren Harding tragically died. Calvin Coolidge, vice president, was with Grace in Plymouth Notch, Vermont, visiting his father at his boyhood home. Even in those days, Plymouth Notch did not have telephone service or electricity. Word had to be sent by telegram. It was first received at the next village down from Plymouth, the town of Bridgewater. The dispatcher received the telegram, and he himself drove the news in the middle of the night to Plymouth Notch. He arrived around midnight. It was pitch black. He knocked on the family's door and gave the news to Calvin's father, Colonel John Coolidge.
1: And you've been listening to Matthew Dennart of the Coolidge Foundation telling the story of Calvin Coolidge, and also the Coolidge impersonator, Tracy Messer, reading periodically from Coolidge's remarkable autobiographical memoir. When we come back, more of this remarkable life story from Little Plymouth Notch to the White House. Calvin Coolidge's life story continues here on Our American Stories.
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0: And we're back with Our American Stories and the final portion of our story on Calvin Coolidge. When we last left off, President Warren G. Harding had died. Coolidge was in Plymouth Notch with his father and family. And again, this is a time when there was no telephone.
8: The messenger had been dispatched from a neighboring town to go to the Coolidge household. Let's pick up where we last left off.
15: He arrived around midnight. It was pitch black. He knocked on the family's door and gave the news to Calvin's father, Colonel John Coolidge. Here's Calvin Coolidge in his memoir, writing about how he learned that he was President of the United States of America.
16: On the night of August 2nd, 1923, I was awakened by my father coming up the stairs, calling my name. I noticed that his voice trembled. As the only times I had ever observed that before were when death had visited our family, I knew that something of the gravest nature had occurred. His emotion was partly due to the knowledge that a man whom he had met and liked was gone, partly to the feeling that must possess all of our citizens when the life of their president is taken from them.
15: Coolidge was now president, and he needed to take the oath of office. Rather than have a grand inauguration, Coolidge did what was practical. He gathered Grace and his father and a few others who were visiting, bringing them to the family sitting room. Colonel John Coolidge was a notary public, giving him the authority to administer the oath of office to his son. So standing in the family sitting room with the family Bible on the table, Coolidge raised his right hand before the light of a kerosene lamp and took the oath of office, becoming America's 30th president. Asked later why he thought he had the authority to administer the oath, Colonel John Coolidge said, "Well, nobody told me I couldn't." The next morning, Coolidge visited his mother's grave for inspiration and then took the train down to Washington.
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15: That meant a return to normalcy, balancing the government's budget, cutting taxes, and letting Americans get back to their normal lives after a disruptive progressive period and world war. Coolidge thought that only by getting back to basics would America prosper.
16: It was my desire to maintain about the White House, as far as possible, an attitude of simplicity and not to engage in anything that had an air of pretentious display. That was my conception of the great office. It carries sufficient power within itself so that it does not require any of the outward trappings of pomp and splendor for the purpose of creating an impression. It has a dignity of its own which makes it self-sufficient. Of course, there should be proper formality, and personal relations should be conducted at all times with decorum and dignity, and in accordance with the best traditions of polite society. But there is no need of theatricals.
15: Coolidge believed first in constructive economy. That meant taking the utmost care with the public's money. He was a ferocious budgeter. He balanced the budget of the federal government every year while president. Coolidge brought the top marginal tax rate on the income tax all the way down to 25%.
16: Wealth comes from industry and from the hard experience of human toil. To dissipate it in waste and extravagance is disloyalty to humanity. This is by no means a doctrine of parsimony. Both men and nations should live in accordance with their means and devote their substance not only to productive industry, but to the creation of the various forms of beauty and the pursuit of culture which give adornments to the art of life. When I became president, it was perfectly apparent that the key by which the way could be opened to national progress was constructive economy. Only by the use of that policy could the high rates of taxation, which were retarding our development and prosperity, be diminished, and the enormous burden of our public debt be reduced.
15: The results were astounding. We hear about the Roaring Twenties today, and they did roar. It was in the 1920s when most American households received electricity. It was in the 1920s when indoor plumbing finally arrived, even in Plymouth Notch. It was also in the 1920s when Americans became so productive that they were able to finally have a day of leisure. That day became known as Saturday, a day off. Automobiles became much more widespread. This was the era of Henry Ford's assembly line. This was the era of Thomas Edison and invention. Race relations improved considerably. At the beginning of the decade, the Ku Klux Klan was on the march. By the end, it was greatly in decline. Tragedy would visit President Coolidge again. It was the summer of 1924. His sons, John Coolidge and Calvin Jr., were visiting the White House. They went out back to the White House tennis court to play a game. Calvin Jr. was not wearing socks. He developed a blister. It seemed harmless at first, but soon became infected. The infection would take over his body. Although Calvin Jr. had the best medical care available at the time, not even those doctors could save him. Writing in his memoir, Calvin Coolidge says, "In his suffering, he was asking me to make him well. I could not. When he went, the power and the glory of the presidency went with him." With Coolidge's first term nearing an end, he was a shoo-in to be reelected. Americans were very happy with the job Calvin Coolidge was doing as president. In fact, the Roaring Twenties were often referred to as Coolidge prosperity. The party leaders were almost demanding that Coolidge run, and they wanted an answer. The press, of course, were also very interested. It was the summer of 1927, and Coolidge and Grace were in South Dakota, the summer White House, escaping the heat of Washington, D.C. Coolidge called a small press conference together. Rather than deliver a major address, he instead handed the newspapermen a small slip of paper. Upon it, he had earlier written just a few words. Those words read, "I do not choose to run for president."
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15: Step away from power, from the grandest office in the world, and return to life as a private citizen. The country was shocked. People wondered, what did he mean by, "I do not choose to run for president"? Was it that he wanted to be convinced? Well, a few years later, Coolidge would reflect on what he meant by these words in his memoir. Here's Coolidge explaining his decision not to run again.
16: "Perhaps I have already indicated some of the reasons why I did not desire to be a candidate to succeed myself. Presidential office takes a heavy toll on those who occupy it and those who are dear to them. While we should not refuse to spend and be spent in the service of our country, it is hazardous to attempt what we feel is beyond our strength to accomplish."
15: In his memoir, Coolidge said, "We draw our presidents from the people. It is a wholesome thing for them to return to the people." Coolidge retired quietly from the presidency in 1929, moving back home to be with the people in his adopted hometown of Northampton, Massachusetts. He and Grace moved back into the half of a duplex home on Massasoit Street where they had spent so many years. The crowds did overwhelm them coming to visit, so they eventually moved into a slightly larger house. Not long after completing his memoir, Calvin Coolidge died in his New England home on January 5th, 1933. The former president was only 60 years old. Coolidge had once said, "Be brief. Above all things, be brief." True to that, his funeral was a mere 22 minutes. He was buried in the Hillside Cemetery in Plymouth Notch alongside generations of his family before him. You might expect the headstone of a former president to be grand. Coolidge's isn't. Coolidge's headstone is simple. Engraved in the granite is only his name, Calvin Coolidge, and the years of his birth and death. You could be forgiven for not knowing that this is the headstone of a former president. After all, the only markation is the presidential seal engraved quietly at the top of the headstone.
8: And a great job on the production by Monty Montgomery. And a special thanks to Matthew Dennart. And a special thanks also to the Coolidge impersonator, Tracy Messer, who is doing dramatic readings from Coolidge's remarkable memoir, which weighed in at a mere 246 pages. The story of Calvin Coolidge, here on Our American Stories.
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27: NBC News Radio. I'm Chris Caraccio. President Trump is taking part in a mining roundtable at the State Department this afternoon. The event includes top mining leaders and Secretary of State Marco Rubio. The White House says the meeting is part of a broader strategy to increase domestic mining, reduce dependence on foreign supplies for the rare earth minerals essential for military technology. It appears Todd Blanche has secured enough yes votes to be confirmed as the next U.S. Attorney General. This after Louisiana Senator Bill Cassidy announced this morning on the Senate floor that he plans to vote in favor of confirming Blanche. The Senate could put his nomination to a vote today before the five-week August recess. Over 40 million people in six states are under severe thunderstorm threats in the eastern U.S. Heavy rain is set to pour across the region after storms swamped parts of the Northeast earlier in the week. A level 1 out of 4 flash flood risk is in place for New York City, Washington, D.C., Charlotte, and Atlanta. Don Lemon wants a judge to dismiss federal charges tied to his coverage of an anti-immigration enforcement protest inside a church. The attorneys for the former CNN anchor argue the case is a vindictive prosecution by the Trump administration. Lemon was indicted on federal civil rights and conspiracy charges after protesters interrupted a church service in St. Paul, Minnesota, and he has pleaded not guilty.
28: Ooh.
27: Christopher Nolan's The Odyssey has passed the $1 billion mark at the worldwide box office.

0: office as it enters its fourth weekend. The film starring Matt Damon has made over $429 million domestically and over $578 million worldwide. The movie reached the milestone before opening in China, where it will hit theaters on August 14th. This is the fifth film of the year to earn $1 billion behind Spider-Man Brand New Day, Toy Story 5, the Super Mario Galaxy movie, and Michael. I'm Chris Caraggio, NBC News Radio.
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2: A woman is facing murder charges after a man was found dead in Excelsior Springs. 67-year-old Melinda Dickey was charged with second-degree murder and armed criminal action in Clay County. The body of 65-year-old Mitchell Dickey was found inside a home near North Kimball Avenue and Northview Drive on Tuesday. Investigators believe the victim died from a cutting. The state of Missouri is using a new federal grant to expand rural access to health care. The Rural Health Transformation Program includes a partnership between the Missouri Doula Association and the state. The partnership will expand the maternal health care workforce in rural parts of Missouri where access may be limited. Interim Jackson County Executive Phil Lavota is indicted by a federal grand jury for bribery. The 61-year-old Lavota is charged with honest services fraud, federal program bribery, Travel Act violations, and making a false statement to federal law enforcement agents. According to the indictment, Lavota took actions aimed at getting a specific candidate to abandon the 2026 election for county executive, including offering full-time county government positions for that candidate and a colleague of the candidate. Lavota, who will go to trial in November, has entered a not guilty plea and denied the allegations that he offered Jackson County legislator Deron McGee a job in exchange for withdrawing from a county executive race. You're listening to news at centralmoinfo.com. A rally is set to be held outside the office of Missouri Secretary of State Denny Hoskins. The group Respect Missouri Voters is staging the event today at noon in Jefferson City. The rally comes after Hoskins issued a certificate of insufficiency for a referendum petition filed by People Not Politicians Missouri and his announcement this week that he would certify a petition submitted by Respect Missouri Voters. More information on the annual Forking Cork Festival in Macon is out. More than 30 vendors have confirmed their attendance to the event and will be open from 10 to 5, with goods ranging from baked goods to leatherworking. There will be more to do, like attend the wine and beer garden or stop by some food trucks. Live music will also start around 2 p.m. from Kyoto, The House Band, Soka Jukebox, and Cody Webb. The 18th annual Forking Cork Festival happens September 5th from 9 a.m. to 11 in downtown Macon. For news at centralmoinfo.com, I'm Elena Doctorian.
3: Let's take a look at your closing settlement report for Friday, August 7th. September corn unchanged at 439. December unchanged at 462. July unchanged at 492. August soybeans down 3/4 at 1156 and a half. September down 1 at 1159. January down 1.5 at 1191 and a quarter. September wheat up 8.5 at 639 and 3/4. December up 7 3/4 at 658 and a quarter, and March up 7.5 at 674 and 3/4. August live cattle up 47 cents at 231.70, October up 35 at 225.27, and December down 22 at 224.15. August feeder cattle up $3.60 at 351.65, September up 3.65 at 345.22, and October up 297 at 334.92. That's your closing market settlement report for Friday, August 7th. I'm Nathan Gertz on TFN, the Farm Net.

0: This is Lee Habib, and this is Our American Stories, the show where America is the star and the American people. Up next, we have a story from a young man named Caleb Bailey. Caleb is from California and recently moved to Asheville, North Carolina for work. Here he is sharing his family's story, beginning with his dad, who from a very young age wanted to be a firefighter.
1: My dad wanted to be a firefighter so bad when he was a kid that he set his backyard on fire just so the fire department would show up. He was so excited to see them. And, you know, my poor grandma was just like, I don't know how to explain this to you. And then it's funny, you fast forward a few or some years later, and he is a firefighter. He had a heart for serving others in that capacity. But when I was born, 10 days after I was born, my dad, Joseph Dupuy, was killed in the line of duty as a Los Angeles City firefighter. He was a captain and had been on the job for a while at that point. He was responding to a structure fire early in the morning. It was a pet food factory, and as him and his crew were fighting it, they decided to exit the building because the structure was kind of collapsing. And so he got a signal from one of the emergency devices there that they use if any of them are, you know, lost or trapped or anything, and they'll set off that signal and the rest of the crew will go and find them and help them out. And one of his crew members dropped his, and that's what set it off. So actually no one was really in danger, but they didn't know. So he went back in to find that member. And so while he was in, he walked into a room where the roof collapsed and knocked his face mask off. So he was, you know, inhaling all the smoke and toxins and stuff. And then an oven in the building actually exploded and blew out and knocked him out at that point. So his crew members were close behind and came and found him and, you know, dragged him out. But by the time they tried to do CPR and rushed him to the hospital, he was already gone at that point. So my mom received the news that morning. Mike Hilliger, who is the chaplain, was the one who told my mom about my dad. She's told me a few times about what was going through her mind when she got that news. Obviously a billion things. You've lost your breadwinner of the family. You don't have any finances. You've lost the father of your two sons. And possibly most important of all, she lost her soulmate. This is her husband who she'd married for years. And he was just gone, and now they had to figure out life. And that's a dark place to be. It's a place where most people would give up, especially realizing that these two little boys of yours have a lifetime of hurt and hardship ahead of them because of this. So they went to the hospital, and many people from her church were there. Many people from the fire department and surrounding stations as well were nearby and supporting her. It was the first fatality on duty that the LA City Fire Department had seen in a long time, years, maybe decades. I'm not sure the actual number. So it not only shook those of us who were close to my dad, but just everyone in the department. It was a really dark time for LA City. And so, yeah, that's where we stood in February or March of 1998. A family barely getting started as a family, and now they're just ripped apart. And it's a pretty hopeless situation when you look at it any way that you cut it. It's just tragic. It's sad. You hear stories like this all the time about people, and different people deal with those things differently. My mom could have given up and felt no hope, which I'm sure she did at many points, but she didn't give up. She resolved to raise her two sons, to love on them regardless of what the next 10, 20, 30 years brought, and whether or not her husband was there alongside her. So yeah, all of that, like I've said, you can read about all of that online. All those reports are on LA City Firefighter websites, and the incident reports, and, you know, the background on my dad. But a lot happened after that, and you won't read about those online, but they're the biggest parts of the story. So the first one is my uncle, Robert Dupuy, who was Joe's brother. He was similar to Joe in a lot of ways. They're both just always up to no good and pulling pranks and doing rowdy things. But in terms of his faith and his morals, he couldn't have been more different. He hated everything about the church and the Bible and Christianity, no matter how much his brother presented it to him and pleaded with him about it. He wanted nothing to do with it. And my dad would pray at night, my mom told me, "Lord, please save Robert. Like, whatever it takes, even if it means taking my own life, would you save him?" And we kind of laugh a little bit at that sometimes and say, "Careful what you pray for." But they got the news of my dad dying, and my uncle was driving to the hospital, and he remembers just parking his car, turning the car off, and looking up and just saying, "All right, you have my attention." And as soon as he walked in that building, he saw something that you don't see in these situations very often. And it was the love of the church, the love of family, the love of the fire department, all surrounding my mom, and it overwhelmed him, you know, and it was something that stood out and was different than what he'd experienced in his life. And so he spent the next few months asking questions and wanting to know what it was that Joe believed, you know, what was this faith. He asked one of Joe's friends from church, "Will I ever see my brother again? Like, I want to see him again, you know?" A few months later, he accepted Christ and started attending church regularly, and wanted to not only live on his brother's legacy, but more importantly, to know the Savior that his brother did.
0: And you're listening to Caleb Bailey tell the story of his father, his mother, and his father's brother, and how he and his family dealt with a great loss, a great tragedy. When we come back, more of this remarkable story about faith, love, and so much more here on Our American Stories.

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0: And we return to Our American Stories, and we've been listening to Caleb Bailey share his family story. Caleb's birth dad died when he was just 10 days old in the line of duty as an LA firefighter. Through this tragedy, Caleb's uncle, Robert, came to Christ. But Caleb's mother was left a young widow, and Caleb and his older brother Luke were left fatherless. Back to Caleb for the rest of the story.
15: So then life goes on for our family, just two boys and a mom trying to make it by. And one of my mom's friends had a mutual friend named Kevin Bailey, who was also a firefighter. The fact that she thought my mom would want to marry another firefighter is crazy, but it worked. And introduced the two of them at a Super Bowl party, and they hit it off. And that was Kevin Bailey. And I could talk your ear off about Kevin Bailey. He had been working for a while and was single, living in Southern California, and he was looking to get married and was blown away by my mom's story. In fact, before he had met my mom at that Super Bowl party, he had heard her speak at a firefighter event regarding my dad's death. And he was blown away. He was just like, because she spent that whole time just giving the gospel. You know, here she was in front of hundreds of people in LA City, and she was just giving the gospel. And he was like, whoa, that's different. Apparently the two little rascals she was dragging along her side didn't scare him off. So he went on some dates with her. It speaks a lot to his character that during that time, before they were even married, he would be coming over for dinner. He would be watching us. If my mom had some event she needed to go to, he would babysit us. When I had pneumonia and I was in the hospital at a year old, he was there supporting my mom, taking care of me, and hanging out with my older brother, Luke. Obviously, my dad was interested based on the fact that he stuck around my mom and me and Luke. And so as he was dating her, he kind of went to our pastor at our church and said, hey, look, I don't know what the next step would be or how soon that step would be, but I think I want to marry this woman. And my pastor just looked at him and said, hey, you either fish or cut bait. She's got two sons and those sons need a dad and she needs a husband at this point. So you better make a decision. So I guess my dad went with the fish instead of cutting bait and married my mom in 1999 in July and adopted me and Luke. So he was now my mom's husband and our dad. And people ask me sometimes, you know, was there ever any weird points in your upbringing, just kind of like dealing with your stepdad and trying to navigate that and kind of the power dynamics or the parenting models and all those things. And I just tell them he wasn't my stepdad. Like legally, he was my legal dad, and it wasn't just a legal obligation either. The way he raised us made it really easy to be his son because he was a great father. They had two more sons, my younger brothers, Brock and Rylan. So we had four boys in our house and it was chaos all the time. But nothing really surprised my mom at that point after all she'd been through. So my dad retired from the fire department in 2010 or 2012. I can't remember. I'm pretty sure it's 10. A man on his crew, Glenn Allen, actually died that year responding to a fire as a roof collapse on a building.
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15: You know, I can't be going to bed every night with you at the station and knowing that that could be you, you know, and go through all this all over again. So he retired after 30 years on the department. They've been present and very active in our lives. So 6 months back, I moved from California to Asheville, North Carolina.

0: raised for a long time, and not for bad reason. I mean, I just had never asked my mom. You don't really want to bring up those things unnecessarily. If I were her, I wouldn't really want to revisit that situation a ton. So I wanted to be considerate in that sense, and it wasn't of the utmost importance that I knew about some of those things, but my uncle didn't mind talking about it, so we talked through some of those things, and then he told me he had the actual original tape of the funeral. There were a couple funerals, actually. The LA City Fire Department did one, and then Grace Community Church held another. One of the most impactful things about that video was watching my mom. Naturally, my eyes were just kind of directed towards her and just kind of seeing how she dealt with it. My mom is so sweet and so emotional, too, in both the highs and the lows. So she gets the most excited about our achievements and our accomplishments, but she cries very easily, too. So I was just expecting her to be in a pool of tears during this video, and I kid you not, the whole time I watched it, she wasn't crying once. She had her two sons with her, and she had to be strong for them. Obviously, she wasn't pretending like nothing happened. Deep down, her heart was being ripped out. There's a whole range of emotions, from overwhelming support of all these people being here for the service, and then the reality of her husband being dead, and yet she stood there and welcomed all the hugs. Welcomed all the love and the condolences from people around. There's one little clip where they cut in and it's close, and she's holding my older brother Luke, who's 2 at that time, and she's pointing out things on the fire truck, like, hey, that's kind of cool, you see that? Oh, you see the big fire truck? And it's just like, here she is facing the biggest moment of her life, the biggest tragedy of her life, right in the face, and she's raising her son at the same time, and knows that that's going to be the next, you know, rest of her life is doing that regardless of what happens. And she was strong in that, and she's continued to be strong. Even if she's emotional, she doesn't crack, you know. She has been joyful all throughout our upbringing, even when a lot of it wasn't joyful. So yeah, even talking to her, I talked to her today, because yesterday was the anniversary, 24 year anniversary, so I was talking to her today. And I told her, people always ask me how I process through that situation. Like, how can I pray for you? What's difficult about it? And that's understandable, but the reality is there's not much grief in it. You know, obviously in that time and at the moment there was, I was too young to really experience that. The only emotion that I feel is just being overwhelmed, seeing the Lord's kindness and providing through all of that. And she said that's exactly how she feels, which says a lot, because she was the one that, you know, bore the brunt of what happened. And yet today, you know, 24 years later, she's saying, yeah, it's not sad. It's only like incredible what's happened. There's so much redemption in the midst of all of it. Like, if I were to plan that out from a third person perspective, I'd be like, they have a happy life as a family. Nothing bad happens to them. Okay, that's cool. That's great. That would be a good situation. And then the Lord says, no, I'm going to take the husband out of the picture. And you're going, what in the world? That's not only a bad idea, that's the worst possible idea. Like, that's complete opposite. What are you thinking? And then he goes, but through that, I'm going to save his brother. And then through that, I'm going to provide another dad for this family. They're going to get more people to their family. And that whole family will know me as a result and praise me. And then they're going to tell this story to hundreds of thousands of people in the future. And those people will know the story. Now, yeah, your whole thing with the family being happy and complete and everything, that's special. But this is something different. He can redeem those things that are broken way better than we could ever.
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2: 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She could have given up, but she didn't. Caleb Bailey's story, his family's story, here on Our American Story.

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8: Let's take a look at your closing settlement report for Friday, August 7th. September corn unchanged at 439. December unchanged at 462. July unchanged at 492. August soybeans down 3/4 at 1156 and a half. September down 1 at 1159. January down 1.5 at 1191 and a quarter. September wheat up 8.5 at 639 and 3/4. December up 7 3/4 at 658 and a quarter. And March up 7.5 at 674 and 3/4. August live cattle up 47 cents at 231.70. October up 35 at 225.27. And December down 22 at 224.15. August feeder cattle up $3.60 at 351.65. September up 365 at 345.22. And October up 297 at 334.92. That's your closing market settlement report for Friday, August 7th. I'm Nathan Gertz on TFN, the Farm Net.
9: Thank you. And we return to our American stories. And now it's time for another Rule of Law story as a part of our Rule of Law series, where we show what happens when there's either an absence or presence of the rule of law in our lives. Here's a story about a landmark case on economic freedom in the state of Texas.
10: My name is Wesley Hoddit. I'm a senior attorney with the Institute for Justice. I've worked at IJ since I graduated from law school in 2008, and my first job was at IJ's then new Texas office in Austin. I was working there a little bit late one night, I think it was around 6:30, and a couple of guys came into the office after everyone else had left. I didn't know them, but I went out to the front and introduced myself. They were Ash Patel and Anver Ali Satani, two business owners who said that they had a problem with the state and they wanted to know if I would agree to talk to them about it. From there, I learned that their business was being threatened with being shut down because they employed eyebrow threaders. These are typically South Asian women who use a beauty technique involving nothing but a single strand of cotton thread. They put tension on that, form a kind of lasso, and it allows you to precisely remove hair around the eyebrows for beautification. And when Ash and Anver had set up their business, they told me they looked at Texas's cosmetology laws and saw nothing specifically about threading. They plowed ahead like all good entrepreneurs do without asking permission. And it turned out that the Texas Department of Licensing and Regulation had, after the fact, decided that they thought threading was cosmetology. It followed that everyone that worked for Ash and Anver needed a cosmetology license. None of them had one, and as we later discovered, the cosmetology schools weren't teaching threading or testing anyone. They were gonna go learn other people's cosmetology techniques. They were gonna go learn other people's jobs just to qualify to continue doing their jobs. And you're talking about women that had been doing this professionally for 30 years.
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10: We all understand that that could be impossible for a variety of reasons. We're talking 9 months of schooling in a licensed cosmetology school. They're almost always private businesses. At a minimum, for some people it takes 2 years, depending on what license they're trying to get. You've got to pay that private business quite a bit of money. You know, it usually ranges from like $7,000 to $15,000. You can't work while you're going to this school, because again, you've got to be there full time. You probably will, however, work for the private cosmetology school, which has people come in and pay for cosmetology services, but they keep the money. At the end of all of that, you have to take a couple of exams. There's almost always a practical component where you have to show that you know how to do the basic techniques. And there's almost always a written component, like a test you would take in school about how bacteria grow, where different styles originated from, what people mean when they say things like a beehive or cornrows. So this is an example of what we call occupational licensing. It's the requirement that before you can do something to pursue a living, even though we all consider that thing to be legal, you need the government's permission. Now, there are a lot of professions that automatically come to mind when we think about occupational licensing: doctors, lawyers, engineers. And indeed, the licensing of those professionals has been around for a long time. But in the 1950s in this country, it was about 5% of the American workforce that required some form of occupational licensing. Today, it's much closer to 20%.

0: And that has profound social and economic impacts, particularly for people who are on the margins of society and on the margins of where it makes sense to begin licensing people for things. Cosmetology is a good example of this because it's often the first rung of the entrepreneurship ladder, especially for people from other countries who don't have a lot of language skills and a lot of other opportunities, right? This is perhaps why you see recent Asian immigrants predominating in places like nail salons, or why you see like recent African immigrants predominating in places like hair braiding salons. It's because they have a marketable skill that people will pay for. It's just they've really only got one. And cosmetology licensing in the 20s might have been about basic sanitation, but as time has gone on, it's become more about incumbent control of the industry. I mean, in every state, there's a committee who has jurisdiction over an executive agency whose responsibility it is to regulate the cosmetology industry. Usually by law, that agency has to be run by cosmetologists. You know, everyone that's on the board of the Texas Department of Licensing and Regulation, there's supposed to be at least some people who are cosmetologists and some people who represent other walks of life. And so that agency will go to the relevant lawmaking committee and say, we think there need to be more restrictions on, for example, this new practice of threading that we're only beginning to see in our state. And the people who will be in the audience to sort of provide public comment will be, you know, beauty school owners and other cosmetologists. And that means that the people who control the policy outcomes are the people who stand to gain or lose the most. And I mean, the motivation is obvious. You want to keep new competition out of the market so that you can charge more. So their basic question that night was, can you help us? And, you know, I sort of gleefully said, we might be able to, because I had been studying up on the Texas Constitution and was familiar with a line of cases on the one hand that provided very robust constitutional protection against irrational regulations like this. And on the other hand, I was aware of another line of cases that hewed much more closely to the federal constitutional standard for economic regulations, namely the rational basis test. Is there any conceivable justification? And if there is, the economic regulation is constitutional. So I was aware of the tension between these two lines of cases, and I wanted a case involving an economic regulation that would allow us to tease them out. And I immediately saw the potential in Ash and Andrew's predicament.
1: And when we come back, more with Our American Stories and with Wesley Huddett. And he's an attorney with the Institute for Justice defending Ash Patel, who runs an eyebrow threading business in Texas.

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0: And we're back with Our American Stories in our Rule of Law series. And the story of the Ash Patel case is told by his attorney, Institute for Justice lawyer Wesley Hoddit. When we last left off, Ash Patel, a man who employed eyebrow threaders, had been told he'd have to shut down his operation and send all of his threaders back to cosmetology school for anywhere between 9 months and 2 years of courses that didn't have anything to do with their craft. It seemed burdensome, and there was a disconnect between Texas's laws and the federal laws on economic freedom. So Wesley thought he might have a case. Let's continue with the story.
1: There was an uncertainty in Texas law. There was one line of cases that seemed to say we do something more than what the federal government does when a person complains about a regulation that's making it too difficult or impossible to support themselves. And one line said that the government needed to have robust reasons that lined up with the real world. In other words, under Texas's culture and traditions and laws, the government had to have a good reason for requiring a restriction on someone's economic rights. And that reason had to make sense in the real world. I'll give you an example. There was a case from the 60s where a small Texas town had restricted the size of fuel tanker trucks that could come through the town. Their justification for that was that they were concerned about fires. What that required in practical terms was that the large tanker trucks that operate everywhere else had to stop outside of the town and transfer into two smaller tanker trucks, which, you know, the court recognized based on testimony at a trial was a huge risk of fire. And having two trucks on the road that could go boom was worse than having one truck on a road that could go boom. So the court in that case, it's called Humble Oil, ruled that under the Texas Constitution, the law was unconstitutional. You couldn't require that sort of irrational justification. Now, under federal law, the story has been quite different since around the New Deal period. Under federal law, we currently have an understanding of the U.S. Constitution's protections for economic liberty as being very anemic, almost worthless.
2: The federal constitution, the Supreme Court has told us, requires only some conceivable justification for a law.
1: And so I think if we compare that to the Humble Oil case, the government's going to get a lot of leeway in determining the size of fuel tanker trucks because fuel tanker trucks go boom. And indeed, the federal case law bears out that kind of government may do anything reasoning. So that is why when Ash and Anver came into my office and described their problem and said, can you help? That is why I was so confident that there was a there. Because state Supreme Courts exist to resolve those kinds of conflicts within their own case law. You know, lower courts are supposed to know what the law is before they can apply it correctly. And if, as in Texas, you know, you had these two lines of cases, some of them hewing to federal constitutional standards and some of them hewing to the more robust Texas standards, then there's confusion that can lead to inconsistent results depending on, you know, who your judge ends up being and where you end up filing your case. The whole point of bringing this case was to establish that under the Texas Constitution, there has to be a real and substantial connection between what the government is trying to do and how the regulation works in the real world. And even if that connection exists, courts still ask, is the regulation unduly burdensome in light of what the state is trying to achieve? It seems maybe like there could be a real and substantial connection to health and safety. If you go to cosmetology school, you do admittedly learn things like washing your hands. But what Texas was requiring was 750 hours of instruction. That's about 9 months of a full-time job. Two tests, neither of which had any, you know, material about eyebrow threading specifically, or about sanitation specific to eyebrow threading. And so our argument all along was, it takes about an hour to learn the sanitation that you need to learn to be a safe threader. You need to wash your hands, use new thread with every customer, and keep the work area clean. So it's just inconceivable that that could take 750 hours to learn. We never disputed that there could be a license for threading. It was just that this license, the 750-hour two-examination requirement that didn't involve any instruction in threading, was obviously unconstitutional. So, like so much of public interest law, this case started out with a loss. The state won. We appealed, and we lost. The state won in the Intermediate Court of Appeals. And then we had to ask the Texas Supreme Court for what lawyers call discretionary review. And they agreed to take the case. We won in the Texas Supreme Court by a vote of 6-3. Now, five of those justices agreed with our argument that the state constitution requires a real and substantial relationship between a regulation and how it functions in the real world, and also can't be unduly burdensome. They struck the law down based on that Texas test. One justice agreed that this law was unconstitutional, but didn't think that there needed to be an independent Texas test to make that ruling. He thought the law violated the federal rational basis test because it was just so inconceivably justified. But, you know, there were three dissenters who were very vocal about the fact that they did not want to be reviewing economic regulations, did not take seriously Texas being different from the federal government in terms of its protections for economic liberty, and thought that it was perfectly fine that threaders were being required to spend 9 months in a private beauty school learning nothing about their own jobs. Now, this was a huge landmark victory for IJ. It was obviously life-changing for the clients in the case. It's an incredible feeling to have the patience to wait years from, you know, we launched this case in 2009.
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1: And it was mostly losing. So, you know, it's an incredible feeling to have that victory call with your client. But there's so much more work that needs to be done. I mean, this is one case in a sea of burdensome economic regulations that really require court intervention. And it's very difficult to get, you know, at least judges of the current generation to unlearn what they were taught in law school, that there's no economic regulation that a court can strike down. You know, what is needed here is like what is needed in so many other aspects of American life today: nuance. Of course it's true that the political branches have the right to decide who should get to practice what occupations. But it is also true that we should not allow them to do that at the behest of the regulated industry and only for their benefit. In the American constitutional order, courts are there to ensure that individuals' rights are being honored in the lawmaking process, right? And it's absolutely essential that there be more cases like Patel, where particularly state courts, but ultimately federal courts as well, take seriously the time-honored individual right to use your own labor, your own hands, to support yourself free of any restrictions that aren't justified by a need that the public has, not a need that a particular lobbyist or lobby might have.
0: And a special thanks to Monty Montgomery for his great work on the piece, and a special thanks to Wesley Hoddit, the Institute for Justice attorney, who you heard tell this remarkable story, this important story, another Rule of Law story in a part of our Rule of Law series here on Our American Stories.
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14: NBC News Radio. I'm Chris Caraccio. President Trump is making a mining push in the U.S. Speaking at a mining industry roundtable at the State Department today, he spoke on the importance of mining rare earth minerals used in everything from military weapons to automobiles.
15: We're rebuilding the national defense stockpile and investing more than $12 billion in a brand new strategic mineral reserve. And we're protecting American workers with historic tariffs on foreign copper, aluminum, steel.
14: He announced more than $100 million in grants to boost American mining schools and training. The president vowed America would never be reliant on hostile foreign nations for the minerals, adding the Interior Department is reopening shuttered mines and building new ones. A critical Republican holdout is now backing Todd Blanche to become the next U.S. Attorney General. Louisiana Senator Bill Cassidy announced this morning on the Senate floor that he plans to vote yes to confirm Blanche. The Senate could put his nomination to a vote today before the five-week August recess. President Trump says he's appealing to the Supreme Court after a lower court stopped construction on the White House ballroom project. In a 2-1 order issued today, the U.S. Court of Appeals for the District of Columbia upheld an injunction won by the National Trust for Historic Preservation. Trump blasted the ruling in a Truth Social post, calling it totally wrong and saying the project is a deeply important national security matter. Democrat James Tallarico has opened up a 4-point lead over State Attorney General Ken Paxton in a key Senate race in Texas. In the Texas Pulse Texas A&M poll, 47% of voters plan to support Tallarico, while 43% chose Paxton. The poll found Tallarico with strong support among independent, younger, and female voters. Paxton continues to lead among men and on border security. Major League Baseball's two hottest teams highlight the schedule tonight. The NL East leading Braves go for their 9th straight win when they visit the Yankees. The Red Sox look to keep climbing up the AL wildcard standings when they put their 8-game winning streak on the line against the Athletics at Fenway Park. Boston has won 31 of their last 36 games. I'm Chris Caraggio, NBC News Radio.
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0: news from the Quicks Newsroom.
1: There was a crash in Macon County that happened on Highway C, just south of Bevier. On Wednesday the 5th, a Bevier woman in a 2013 Nissan Elantra traveled off the left side of the roadway, struck a ditch, and overturned. She was minorly injured and opted to be transferred to Samaritan Hospital by a private vehicle. Responding to the wreck were Macon County Sheriff's Office, Bevier Fire Department, Macon County Rescue Squad, and Macon County Ambulance. A Trenton woman was injured in a two-vehicle accident in Davies County. The accident occurred at the intersection of Missouri Route 6 and Route NN in Jamesport. According to the Missouri State Highway Patrol, a car driven by a 73-year-old Trenton woman was attempting a left turn from Route N to Route 6 when they traveled into the path of a southbound pickup truck driven by a 65-year-old Brimson man. His pickup struck the left side of the Trenton woman's vehicle, and she suffered serious injuries. She was taken to Mosaic Life Care in St. Joseph for treatment. The Brimson man was uninjured in the accident. The Kansas City Chiefs' lifelong home is returning to its original name. The Chiefs announced yesterday that the stadium will drop the GEHA from the title and be known as Arrowhead Stadium. The venue had been known as GEHA Field at Arrowhead Stadium for the past five seasons. GEHA will remain a partner with the Chiefs organization. 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Missouri's 2026 back-to-school tax-free weekend is underway. Starting today, qualifying items such as clothing, school supplies, and computers are exempt from all state and local taxes. This tax-free weekend runs through Sunday at midnight. Missouri is seeing fewer initial unemployment claims. According to the Missouri Department of Labor, there were 2,251 claims filed during the week ending in August 1st. That marks a decrease of more than 200 claims from the previous week and the continuation of a downward trend. More information on the annual Fork and Cork Festival in Macon is out. More than 30 vendors have confirmed their attendance to the event and will be open from 10 to 5, with goods ranging from baked goods to leatherworking. There will be more to do, like attend the wine and beer garden or stop by some food trucks. Live music will also start around 2 p.m. from Kyoto, The House Band, Soka Jukebox, and Cody Webb. The 18th annual Fork and Cork Festival happens September 5th from 9 a.m. to 11 in downtown Macon. For news at CentralMoInfo.com, I'm Elena Doctorian.
2: Let's take a look at your closing settlement report for Friday, August 7th. September corn unchanged at 439. December unchanged at 462. July unchanged at 492. August soybeans down 3/4 at 1156.5. September down 1 at 1159. January down 1.5 at 1191.25. September wheat up 8.5 at 639.75. December up 7.75 at 658.25. And March up 7.5 at 674.75. August live cattle up 47 cents at 231.70. October up 35 at 225.27. And December down 22 at 224.15. August feeder cattle up $3.60 at 351.65. September up 365 at 345.22. And October up 297 at 334.92. That's your closing market settlement report for Friday, August 7th. I'm Nathan Gertz on TFN, the Farm Net.
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5: I'm Greg Bell, and we begin in the 19th century American Wild West. And then it's our weekly visit with Chandu the Magician. Gunsmoke was safe to say radio's greatest western, and to many also TV's greatest. It debuted in the spring of 1952 and was added to television in the fall of 1955. The primary cast was totally different. TV had James Arness as Mac, Dennis Weaver as Chester, Amanda Blake as Kitty, and Milburn Stone as Doc. Ah, but we're all about the originals. William Conrad is the good marshal, Harley Berry is his deputy, Georgia Ellis is Miss Russell, and Howard Menear is Dodge City Doc Adams. Known as the Patsy, the supporting cast this time also includes Vic Perrin, Larry Dobkin, Jill Jarman, Jack Crucian, and James Nusser. It's from October 30th, 1954.
6: Gunsmoke. Around Dodge City and in the territory on West, there's just one way to handle the killers and the spoilers, and that's with a U.S. Marshal and the smell of gun smoke.

0: Gunsmoke, starring William Conrad. A transcribed story of the violence that moved west with young America. And the story of a man who moved with it.
1: I'm that man, Matt Dillon, United States Marshal. The first man they look for and the last they want to meet. It's a chancy job that makes a man watchful. A little lonely.

0: This way, Dave. Follow me.
1: You sure nobody cares, Holly?
0: If they did, you'd fight for me, wouldn't you?
1: Sure.
0: Around here in the alley. Nobody will see us.
1: Sure.
0: Dave.
1: Holly, you're awful pretty.
0: Am I, Dave?
2: All right, stay back, everybody.
3: There's somebody laying over there, Mr. Dillon.
2: Yeah, come on, Chester.
4: That's Dave Thorpe, Chester.
5: Want me to have a look around, Mr. Dillon?
4: No, whoever did it ran down the alley into the street. You're just one of the crowd out there by now.
5: Is Dave dead?
4: No, he's breathing. I saw Doc in the saloon there. What's he doing?
5: He's coming.
4: Well, go keep that crowd back, huh?
5: Yes, sir.
4: Dave.
6: All right. Hey, let me through.
4: Dave.
6: Let me through here, please.
4: Yeah. Hey, Dave, can you talk?
5: Let's see. Dave Thorpe, huh? Somebody shot him, Matt.
4: Yeah.
5: Let me see. Let me see here. Oh, yes, he got shot all right. Who did it, Matt?
4: Well, if you can bring him to, maybe we'll find out.
5: No, no, not this man. He's bleeding to death, Matt. There's nothing I can do to stop it.
4: Can you tell how it happened, Doc? I mean, where the bullet went in?
5: Oh, you don't need a doctor for that, Matt. His gun's still in his holster.
4: Maybe somebody outdrew him.
5: Yeah, I didn't think about that. Let me see. It couldn't have been much of a fight, Matt. He was shot in the back. The bullet came out right here. He's bleeding.
4: Can you get him to talk, Doc?
5: Oh, he's too far gone, Matt. Well, there's nothing anybody can do for him now. That makes a man feel pretty helpless. To stand here and watch somebody bleed to death.
4: Yeah.
5: Probably doesn't even know who shot him.
4: Maybe not. But he'd know who might want to.
5: Every time there's a new moon, somebody gets murdered around here.
4: Oh, here comes his brother.
7: What happened, Marshal? How is he?
4: He's unconscious, Joe. He's dying.
7: You've done all you can for him, Doc.
5: There isn't anything I can do, Joe. The bullet went through his lung.
7: Marshal, I can't understand it. Who'd shoot him down like this?
4: Well, I was hoping you might have an idea, Joe.
7: My brother ain't got an enemy in the whole country. Never heard a man say a word against him.
6: Thorpe?
7: Huh?
6: Your brother's dead.
7: It ain't right, Marshal. It just ain't right. Not Dave.
4: Joe, listen to me. Think hard now, will you? Somebody shot him.
7: What?
4: Somebody was his enemy.
7: No, nobody I know. Not unless it was some murdering riffraff just killed him to be killing. You got to find out who did it, Marshal.
4: Well, I'd like to.
7: You better do it. Nobody's gonna murder my brother and get by with it. It's a mighty poor thing that a decent man like Dave can get shot down. Nobody does nothing about it.
4: I figure to do everything I can.
7: I don't care if you gotta take Dodge City apart, Marshal. You better find that killer.

0: All them empty cells out back, Mr. Jones. Sure do wish we could fill one of them.
1: Well, it's not likely, Chester. Not tonight, anyway.
0: I sure didn't care much about the way Joe Thorpe was going on about you not doing nothing. What do you expect of a man?
1: Well, he was upset about his brother, Chester. They've always been pretty close.
0: There's no cause for him talking the way he was.
1: Oh, he'll get over it.
0: Mister, I guess you're right. Joe'll have to run their hide-buying business all by himself now, won't he?
1: He'll manage. He can always hire somebody to help him if he needs.
0: Yes. Well, it's Miss Kitty.
1: Come in, Kitty. Come in.
2: Matt, this is Holly Fanshawe.
1: Ah, how do you do, Holly?
3: Marshall.
2: And Chester Proudfoot.
0: Well, I'm pleased to know you, Miss Holly.
3: Thank you, Chester.
2: Holly's kind of new in Dodge, Matt.
1: Yeah, I've seen her around.
2: She was afraid to come here and talk to you alone, so I came with her.
1: Well, there's nothing to be afraid of, Holly. What's the trouble?
3: You tell him, Kitty.
2: I'll tell him part of it, but I want him to hear the rest from you.
3: Well, all right.
2: After the shooting tonight, Holly came to see me, Matt. She was pretty scared, but I told her you wouldn't let anything happen to her.
1: No, of course not.
2: Well, it seems she was at the bar drinking with Dave Thorpe a little earlier. And he had a kind of argument with a cowpuncher from that XT outfit that came in the other day. The Texan said Dave jogged his elbow or something silly like that.
1: Oh? Well, how mad were they?
3: Mad enough.
1: Oh, what do you mean, Holly?
3: He killed him, Marshal.
1: What?
3: That cowpuncher, he killed Dave Thorpe.
1: Well, how do you know?
3: I was there.
1: You were there?
3: Dave and I went outside in the alley just to get a little air, and suddenly this cowboy shot him. He must have been waiting or something.
1: You recognized him?
3: Real plain, Marshal. It was him, all right.
1: Well, how come he let you go?
3: I don't know. He must have got scared or something. But he shot Dave and then he ran off. I got scared and I ran too.
2: She wasn't going to tell you, Matt, till I talked her into it. She's afraid that cowboy or some of his friends will get after her.
1: No, nobody will bother you, Holly. I promise you that. Do you know this man's name?
3: They was calling him Fly Hoyt there at the bar, Marshal.
1: Fly Hoyt?
0: I knew an old lady down on the Brazos called something like that, Mr. Dillon. Only her last name was Fly. Her first name was...
1: Yeah, all right, Chester. Holly, are you willing to testify to all this in court?
3: In court? Oh, I'd be awful scared, Marshal.
1: But you'll do it, huh?
3: Kitty says it's my duty.
1: Good. Now, don't you worry about anything. Chester and I'll ride out to the XT camp in the morning and bring this Fly Hoyt in. There won't be any trouble. And, thanks for coming here, Holly.
3: Sure, Marshal.

0: That's XT camp up ahead, Mr. Dillon.
1: You been out here, Chester?
0: Yes, sir. I rode by it a couple days ago. They gave me a cup of coffee at the wagon.
1: Oh. It looks like they're expecting us.
0: By golly, it sure does. I don't like the way all them men's lined up.
1: Maybe I was wrong last night about there not being any trouble.
0: That's the trail boss, that big fellow there. His name's Jim Cavanaugh.
1: You don't know Fly Hoyt, do you?
0: No, sir, I don't. I didn't meet him. Hey, they don't look

0: very friendly, Mr. Dillon.
1: No, they sure don't. Chester.
0: Huh?
1: Let's leave our horses here and walk up, huh?
0: All right. What? Morning, Marshal.
1: Are you Jim Cavanaugh?
2: Your friend there also tell you I'm boss of this outfit?
1: Yeah.
2: I got 20 men here, Marshal, not counting me. You better climb into your saddle and ride right on back to Dodge.
1: You know what I came for?
2: That gal Holly got to talking last night late. A couple of my boys was there when she did. You ain't taking Fly Hoyt, Marshal.
1: Huh. You and your men are ready to kill me if I try, is that it?
2: Kansas law don't mean nothing to us Texans, Marshal.
1: Does Fly Hoyt admit killing that man last night?
2: Fly ain't said nothing about it one way or t'other. We don't find it polite to inquire into a man's personal business.
1: Do you find murder polite?
2: Marshal, you get sassy, we'll bury you right where you're standing. We'll drive a couple thousand longhorn cattle over your grave and nobody'll ever find you.
1: Which one of your men is Fly Hoyt?
2: Reckon you don't hear good.
1: I want to talk to him. Which one is he?
2: Don't pay him no mind, Fly.
1: Why, is he too much of a coward to talk?
3: No man calls me a coward.
4: I'm Fly Hoyt, Marshal.
2: You darn fool, Hoyt.
4: I ain't afraid. What was it you want to talk about, Marshal?
1: Well, if it's not inquiring too closely into your personal business, I'd like to know if you admit killing Dave Thorpe last night.
4: I didn't kill him.
1: A girl called Holly Fanshawe says you did. She says she saw you.
4: She's lying.
1: She says you had an argument with Thorpe at the bar earlier.
4: That's true. I remember the girl.
1: Where were you when the shooting took place, then?
4: No place that'd do me any good.
2: Now, Fly, that ain't so...
4: Thanks, Jim. But I have to do this my own way. The boys here'd lie for me, Marshal. They'd swear to anything I wanted them to. But the truth is, I was alone when I heard that shot. I'd left the saloon, and I was up the street there all alone.
1: You admit that?
4: I got no alibi.
1: But you say you didn't kill Dave Thorpe.
4: I never killed a man in my life. I don't believe in it.
1: Does Holly Fanshawe have any reason to lie about you?
4: First time I ever saw her was last night, Marshal. But I'm sure curious about her now.
1: Oh? Huh?
4: I'm rough in my ways sometimes, Marshal. But I ain't no killer. I ain't no liar.
1: Are you going to prove it?
4: Well, Marshal, I'd ride into Dodge with you.
1: What for?
4: I'd like to have me a talk with this Holly Fanshawe. Then maybe I can prove it.
1: Now, she was worried you and some of your friends might come after her.
4: I'd sooner blind a horse than lay a hand on a woman, Marshal. And that's the truth.
1: Okay, Fly, let's get going.

0: Where'd Harley be this time of day, Marshal?
1: She's probably still in her room, Clark.
0: I don't know where that is.
2: Oh, she's in the same room and house as Miss Kitty. She told me so.
1: Oh, good. I'll show you where it is, Fly. I want to talk to Kitty anyway.
2: Hey, Mr. Dillon, look. Here comes Joe Thorpe.
0: Joe Thorpe?
1: Yeah. Dave's brother.
0: Oh.
3: Good morning, Marshal.
1: Morning, Joe.
3: Didn't take you very long after all, Marshal. Heard the whole story.
1: Holly Fanshawe's quite a talker.
3: Yeah. Well,

0: What do you mean?
1: He wants to know why she said it was him.
0: Well, of course it was him. She saw him. Girl's got no reason to lie about it. Marshal, she witnessed the killing. She's identified the killer. That's good enough for me.
1: Well, that's not for me.
0: Okay, Marshal. Okay, then. You won't enforce the law here. I'll do it.
1: What do you mean by that?
0: My brother had plenty of friends here in Dodge. I'll get them all together. We'll come after him. We'll take on his whole outfit if we have to.
1: You try that and I'll throw you in jail.
0: I mean when I say you arrest this man, Marshal, there's going to be trouble.
1: I'm not arresting him and I'm ready for your trouble.
0: Well, you're going to get it, all right.
2: That's a mighty hot-headed man, Marshal.
1: Yeah. And he means it about making trouble, too. Now, Chester, wait for us at the office, will you?
3: Yes, Mr. Dillon.
1: It's down the street a ways here, Floyd. Let's go.

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0: Oh, this is a surprise. Come on in, Matt.
1: Oh, thank you. I'm sorry to come in on you this way, Kitty, but, I kind of wanted to talk to you.
0: Sure, Matt. What about?
1: Fly Hoyt just went down the hall to Holly's room.
0: He did?
1: No, it's okay. The landlady told him which one it was.
0: Well, I'm not worried about the landlady.
1: No, Fly's all right, Kitty. He says he didn't do it, and I can't tell you why, but I believe him.
0: But Holly saw him,
1: Kitty,
0: Matt.
1: Tell me about Holly, will you? Do you know her very well?
0: No, not very. She's pretty much herself.
1: Does she have any friends, any particular friends, any men?
0: Nobody she ever mentioned, Matt.
1: Yeah. What was she doing with Dave Thorpe, I wonder?
0: You do?
1: No, you know what I...
0: Matt!
1: Yeah. You stay here, Kitty.
0: No, I'm coming with you. That's your room, Matt. Here.
1: Hey, you stay in the hall. All right, I'll take that gun, Fly.
0: Is she dead, Matt?
1: Don't look at her, Kitty.
0: Oh, Matt.
1: What's the matter with you, Fly? Nobody shot you.
2: I got hit, Marshal. As soon as I opened the door, somebody hit me. Knocked me out for a minute.
0: Lying won't help you this time, mister.
2: I ain't lying. I come to and I seen her laying there. Then you come in.
1: Who hit you? Holly?
2: No. No, Marshal. Somebody was hiding behind the door. I heard him move, but I never even seen him.
0: There's no closet in this room. Where's he hiding now? On the wall?
1: The window's open. Maybe somebody was here. Well, he's gone now.
2: My gun, Marshal. Did he use that?
1: That's been fired.
2: Smart. He killed her with it and then put it back in my holster.
0: Who did? I don't believe a word you're saying.
2: You're Miss Kitty, ain't you? I seen you last night.
0: We're not talking about me.
2: I wouldn't shoot a woman, Miss Kitty. I wouldn't shoot a man either unless I had to. Somebody's sure trying his best to get me hung.
0: Well, I don't know.
1: Kitty, keep everybody out of here, will you?
0: Yeah.
1: I'll send Chester and a couple of men for Holly. Bly, you stay with me.
2: You arresting me?
1: Here's your gun, Bly.
2: Thank you, Marshal.

0: Now, this is my office here, Fly. Let's see if Chester's still around.
1: I'll help him if you want, Marshal.
0: Now, he can get somebody else. Well, what are you doing here, Joe?
2: Waiting for you. I want to talk to you, Marshal.
0: Okay. Chester.
3: Hmm?
0: Holly Fanshawe's been killed over in her room.
3: Killed? How'd she get killed?
0: She was shot. Go get Doc, will you? And somebody to help you.
3: Yes, sir.
2: Oh, wait a minute. What happened, Marshal?
0: Somebody slugged Fly when he went into her room. Then he used his gun to shoot her.
2: Who says he did?
0: Fly.
2: You listen to him like he was your father.
0: What was it you wanted to see me about, Thorpe?
2: Well, I was going to tell you I changed my mind about all I was saying out there in the street a while ago. But now, no, sir.
0: You know, maybe I ought to lock you up right now.
2: You can't lock me up. I didn't have nothing to do with it.
0: Nothing to do with what?
2: Well, I mean, I ain't done nothing. You can't lock a man up for talking.
0: Nah, that's not what you meant.
2: Would you arrest Fly, Marshal? He's killed two people now.
0: Chester?
3: Yes, sir.
0: How long has Joe been here?
3: He come in just before you did, Mr.
2: What are you
3: Miller?
2: Talking about? What difference it make?
0: I had a talk with Kitty, Joe. She told me about you and Holly.
2: What?
0: Holly didn't keep secrets very well. She told Kitty how you made her lie about who killed Dave and how you set it up for her to get him into the alley.
2: Me?
0: Fly didn't get hit fast enough in Holly's room a while ago, Joe. He saw who did it.
2: No.
0: Tell him who it was, Fly. Now go on, tell him.
4: Why, it was him, Joe Thorpe.
2: Well, what are you
0: saying? You might as well admit it. What were you doing, stealing money out of you and your brother's hide business?
2: Well, you ain't going to put me in jail. I don't care if I did kill him.
5: No, you don't.
0: You okay, Chester?
3: Yes, sir. I held his arm so he couldn't get his gun up. It went off right in the floor there.
0: Well, you did fine. He might have killed somebody else otherwise.
4: Marshal?
0: What?
4: I don't understand this. I didn't see him in Holly's room. I said I did just because I figured you wanted me to.
0: Well, I did want you to, Fly.
4: Did Holly really tell Kitty about how Joe killed his brother and all?
0: No. Holly didn't talk to anybody about that. That or the fact that she was in thick with Joe.
4: Well, how'd you know, then?
0: I didn't. But when he said he didn't have anything to do with it, I got an idea and decided to chance bluffing him. If he hadn't panicked, he probably'd have been okay.
4: Hmm. You just made it all up, huh?
0: Yeah. But I made it up right. That's what happened.
4: Mighty poor man who shoot his own brother, ain't it?
0: His own brother and a woman.
4: He pretty near got by with it, Marshal.
0: Yeah, but when he picked you to blame it on, he picked the wrong man, Fly. You know, there are a lot of men I don't suppose I'd have believed. But that was his big mistake. I believed you.
4: Well, I swear. Marshal, wait till I get home and tell him about a Kansas lawman I met. Nobody'll ever believe me again.

0: Gunsmoke, transcribed under the direction of Norman McDonald, stars William Conrad as Matt Dillon, U.S. Marshal. 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Harley Bear is Chester, Howard McNair is Doc, and Georgia Ellis is Kitty. 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
2: The Patsy from October 30th, 1954. The actress who played Holly Fanshawe on that episode, Jill Jarman, was also featured in the 1952 film version of Terry and the Pirates and starred in the campy cult classic Swamp Women. That 1956 Roger Corman-directed picture has often made the list of all-time bad movies and was featured on Mystery Science Theater 3000. Jarman was born Donna Joyce Sellers in the Chicago area community of Batavia, Illinois, back in 1926, and nearly made it to the century mark, passing away in 2024 at age 97. According to the Internet Movie Database, she was discovered in the early 1950s by Gunsmoke producer Norman McDonald, while both were eating lunch at a Los Angeles drugstore across from Columbia Studios. When Jarman asked McDonald for the salt and pepper, he introduced himself, and he said he liked her voice. He invited her back to the studio and an audition, which she did later that day, and after which McDonald hired her. I'm Greg Bella, moving on, because up next on Wind Radio Was, we make our weekly visit with Chandu the Magician. We'll be right back.
3: I am the Whistler, and I know many things, for I walk by night. I know many strange tales hidden in the hearts of men and women who have stepped into the shadows. Yes. I know the nameless terrors of which they dare not speak.
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0: It was night, but even with the protection of darkness, Max Tyler crouched low on the apartment house fire escape. He was tense, alert, ready to run. And suddenly it happened.
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2: All right, now come on, move. 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
2: I said move.
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8: 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On his way to investigate the sinister Mountain of the Scimitar, Frank Chandler is still unaware that the diabolical Prince Dimitri has invoked the deadly spell of black magic on Bob Regent. Bob, forced to silence by Dimitri's spell, makes a despairing attempt to reveal the truth to the gypsy seeress, Blanca. He fails, but Blanca guesses the reason and promises to tell Chandler. Meanwhile, on the wild and desolate mountain, Chandler and his gypsy agent, Lupu, have discovered that the hilt of the sword-like landmark was once a huge cave, headquarters of the bandit Esteban. Over the years, the cave has been extended through the mountain to form a tunnel. Beyond lie the lonely mountains of Austria. The echoing tunnel is empty, but from the Austrian side, Chandler hears the sound of approaching horses. With Lupu, he hides in a recess in the rocks and waits. Chandu, the Magician.
9: I hope the witch charm does not fail me at this moment, Chandu.
10: I hope not, Lupu. Here they come. His voice somewhere.
9: It will be the height of impudence to sweep into the capital while all the people are mourning for the king of nothing.

0: time. I ride with you myself. But only to the point of the scimitar on the mountain. There I leave you for reasons you know. You will bring my horse with you when you return.
1: I can't believe it could be.
2: Who told you?
0: Listen to my words, my men. This raid may cost lives. Not yours, be sure of that. But if any man appears before you in the street, cut him down. I want the people to know the meaning of fear, so that when we strike at last, they will not dare to resist. Hear me. It will soon be day. If you ride hard, you will come into the streets of Lubova when the clock strikes 12.
1: I wish I could just get a look at him.
0: Kill a few soldiers this time. Let them learn Esteban is more than a gypsy chief. So, now we go. A cigarette for Leslav. A match. That's all. Dobre!
1: Lupo, stand still.
0: Esteban's last wave. May it go well!
3: You saw his face, Chandu?
4: Not only his face, I saw the scar on his hand, his left hand. No wonder he pretends he lost his left arm.
3: Chandu, he is the man who killed my brother.
1: Esteban, the bandit.
4: Lupu, Esteban the bandit is Jan Metzos.
3: Muazaga Guabzu.
4: Now we must get back to the gypsy camp and pick up Dorothy and the kids. This thing's coming to a head at last.
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6: Let's take a look at your closing settlement report for Friday, August 7th. September corn unchanged at 439. December unchanged at 462. July unchanged at 492. August soybeans down 3/4 at 1156 and a half. September down 1 at 1159. January down 1.5 at 1191 and a quarter. September wheat up 8.5 at 639 and 3/4. December up 7 3/4 at 658 and a quarter. And March up 7.5 at 674 and 3/4. August live cattle up 47 cents at 231.70. October up 35 at 225.27. And December down 22 at 224.15. August feeder cattle up $3.60 at 351.65. September up 3.65 at 345.22. In October, up 297 at 334.92. That's your closing market settlement report for Friday, August 7th. I'm Nathan Gertz on TFN, the Farm Net.
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4: Why, there's no fire. Where is everybody?
0: Death has come to the camp, Chandu.
4: Death? How do you know? Dorothy!
0: I know my people mourn. See, in every wagon the candles burn. The wine cups are turned down.
2: Frank, we're here in Lupu's wagon.
4: What's happened, Dot?
10: Oh, I'm so glad you're back. Come and talk to Bob. He's got the idea. It's his fault.
4: It's not Betty.
10: No, it's Blanca.
3: Blanca? He's dead, Pani?
10: Yes.
4: Well, why should Bob think that? What happened to her?
10: Well, nobody seems to know. Bob was talking to her this morning. She was all right then. But at noon, one of the other women found her in her wagon dead.
4: She wanted to talk to me before I left for the mountain. I didn't have time.
10: Oh, come and talk to Bob, Frank.
4: I will. Lupu, see what you can find out from your people.
0: This is not good, Chandu. Blanca was a wise woman. She knew the ancient secrets. Anya!
4: Is Bob here in the wagon now, Dot?
10: Yes, he just sits there. Bob, Uncle Frank's back.
4: Hello.
11: Uncle Frank will tell you it's not your fault, Bob.
10: Move over, Betty, so Uncle Frank can sit here.
11: All right.
4: What about this, Bob?
10: Well, go on, son. Tell him about it.
12: Well, there's nothing else to tell.
11: I'll tell him myself. Uncle Frank, you knew Blanca was a fortune teller, didn't you?
4: Why, yes. Bob, what did she say to you?
12: Oh, she said she was descended from that Princess Aurelia, the one whose husband built the castle.
4: She was? No wonder Lupu said she knew the secrets of ancient Egypt.
11: She told my fortune, Uncle Frank, and she nearly scared me to death. She said if I didn't look out, I'd find myself under a black magic spell.
4: Dimitri, Bob, you've got to tell me what Blanca said to you.
10: Yes, dear. Uncle Frank will show you it couldn't have been your fault she died.
12: I was just talking to her about what she said to Betty, and then... Well, after a while, she said she'd like to talk to you, Uncle Frank.
4: I see. Listen to me, Bob. This is another of those deaths Dimitri causes.
11: How could Dimitri kill her way out here? How would he even know who she was?
10: I can believe he could.
4: She was marked for death. She must have known it.
12: She did say a lot about people dying. But she thought you were the one.
4: You see, she was wrong. There are a lot of people who think they can learn only a little bit about those deadly secrets. And then, you mustn't blame yourself, Bob. Nothing could have saved Blanca.
12: Yeah, but if I hadn't...
11: She was going to talk to Uncle Frank anyway, Bob.
12: You wouldn't brush it off if it had been you, Uncle Frank.
4: Bob, I'm only saying you couldn't have helped it. Now, will you go and get Lupu? We're going back to the castle.
12: Okay.
10: Tonight, Frank?
4: As soon as Lupu can harness the horses.
12: Lupu, come here, will you?
11: Why, we haven't even asked you what happened up at the mountain.
4: I found out you were right, Betty. About the man you saw in the attic that day.
11: It was Mr. Metzos' twin brother. I told you so.
4: It was Metzos himself. He's the man with the scar on his hand. His left hand.
11: Honestly?
10: Mr. Metzos has no left arm.
4: In Lobova, no. But up in the mountains he has.
11: What?
4: His left hand is scarred with the mark of the scimitar.
10: You can't mean he's a Staben.
4: That's just what I mean, Dot. I saw him plainly when he lighted a cigarette.
10: But I don't see... Frank, why?
4: I'll tell you about it on the way back. I'm going to call on him tomorrow. It should be very interesting.
11: And tell him you know he's a Staben?
4: Oh, no.
10: Well, if he finds out you know...
4: He won't. Not yet.
10: Are you sure he didn't see you up on the mountain?
4: Quite sure. I see now why he dodged my question the other day. About how he lost that arm. I'm sorry to bother you at this time, Mr. Metzos. I know you're busy.
13: I am always busy, but sit down, Mr. Chandler.
4: Thank you. You must have had your hands full yesterday. Staben's bandits staging a raid in the midst of the ceremonies for the king... For Mr. Karowitz.
13: It was most unfortunate. Three soldiers were killed. Esteban will be dealt with.
4: I should think so. I won't keep you long.
13: What have you come to tell me?
4: I just happened to see a letter at my consulate this morning. Mr. Mason's back was turned.
13: I understand.
4: It seems there's a rumor about you in Washington. I thought you'd like to know of it.
13: What rumor?
4: It's being said you're out of favor.

0: may even be leaving the country.
1: It is a lie.
0: Well, who could have started such a...
1: I tell you this, I have made all the preparations. I have this country in my own hand.
0: I'm sure of it.
1: He cannot suddenly change his mind and drive me out with rumors. You hear me?
0: I realize it's indiscreet to name names, but may I ask if you mean Dmitri?
1: Dmitri, scum! No, I mean him. He was glad to have my help to take over this country. Quietly, so it was done without a hand lifted against us. And now, Muasaka!
0: Mr. Metzos, you once said you knew I'd had some experience in these things. It's possible I've met this man. What did you say his name was?
1: It is ordered that his name is not to be spoken. But you may be right. If I am to be purged like the others, I will show you his name. A moment. Locked in this cabinet are all the papers, the complete plan of invasion. You see what?
0: I hope I can be of some help. I'll be...
1: May he die in agony at my feet.
0: Why, what's the matter?
1: The file is gone.
0: Well, perhaps it's only misplaced.
1: No, no hand touches it but mine. Mr. Chandler, you must find him and bring him to me.
0: Well, yes, but you haven't told me his name.
1: I am speaking of Dmitri. He has wormed his way in here while I was out.
0: Well, why not send for him and ask him?
1: I ordered him to leave the country. But young Nicholas will know where he's hiding. You will find out.
0: Very well.
1: When you know, you will report to me here, day or night. If I am not here, wait for me.
0: Certainly. You'd better leave orders with the servants so they'll let me in.
1: They will admit you, or they will be shot.
0: I'll see what Nicholas can tell me. Don't worry, Mr. Metzos. We'll find him.

0: 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Jan Metzos is played by Stanley Waxman. 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
1: 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I'm Greg Bell, and earlier we had actress Jill Jarman in An Offering of Gunsmoke. While she had plenty of success in show business, it was an event in her personal life which made headlines. I'll detail that and then wrap up When Radio Was right after this.
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1: 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Before we took a break, I was talking about actress Jill Jarman. I mentioned she made headlines due to an event in her personal life. In 1955, she filed assault charges against fellow actress Susan Hayward after the two got into a violent fight in the bedroom of her former fiancé, Donald Red Berry. Under pressure from the studios, Jarman would eventually drop the charges. And as I mentioned earlier, Jarman had a nice long life. She passed away at age 97 in 2024. I'm Greg Bell, and we're out of time, but hey, take a little time and visit us over at the website, whenradiowas.com. And until next time, I bid you farewell.
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12: NBC News Radio, I'm Scott Carr. President Trump's making a push for more mining activity in the U.S. Speaking at a mining industry roundtable at the State Department Friday, Trump spoke of the importance of mining rare earth minerals used in everything from military weapons to autos.
13: We're rebuilding the national defense stockpile and investing more than $12 billion in a brand new strategic mineral reserve. And we're protecting American workers with historic tariffs on foreign copper, aluminum, steel.
12: Trump vows the U.S. will never be reliant on hostile foreign nations for the minerals and announced new related funding for schools.
13: The schools came to us seeking $10 million per year in funding. Instead, I'm thrilled to announce that we're delivering $100 million to train the next generation of American miners.
12: He adds the Interior Department's now reopening shuttered mines and building new ones. It appears Trump's former personal attorney, Todd Blanche, has secured enough votes to become the next U.S. Attorney General. This after Republican Senator from Louisiana, Bill Cassidy, announced on the Senate floor today he plans to vote yes to confirm Blanche. This after two other Republican senators, Lisa Murkowski and Susan Collins, said they would both vote no. The president is saying his administration will appeal a ruling made today by a federal appeals court to stop construction on the White House ballroom project. In a 2-1 order, the U.S. Court of Appeals for D.C. upheld an injunction won by the National Trust for Historic Preservation. That nonprofit had sued over the project after the administration demolished the East Wing without getting authorization from Congress. A new poll today showing Texas Democrat James Tallarico is leading by 4 points over State Attorney General Ken Paxton in a key Senate race. The Texas Pulse Texas A&M poll showed 47% of Texas voters plan to support Tallarico. 43% chose Paxton. Scott Carr, NBC News Radio.
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15: There was a crash in Macon County that happened on Highway C, just south of Bevier. On Wednesday the 5th, a Bevier woman in a 2013 Nissan Elantra traveled off the left side of the roadway, struck a ditch, and overturned. She was minorly injured and opted to be transferred to Samaritan Hospital by a private vehicle. Responding to the wreck were Macon County Sheriff's Office, Bevier Fire Department, Macon County Rescue Squad, and Macon County Ambulance. A Trenton woman was injured in a two-vehicle accident in Davies County. The accident occurred at the intersection of Missouri Route 6 and Route NN in Jamesport. According to the Missouri State Highway Patrol, a car driven by a 73-year-old Trenton woman was attempting a left turn from Route N to Route 6 when they traveled into the path of a southbound pickup truck driven by a 65-year-old Brimson man. His pickup struck the left side of the Trenton woman's vehicle, and she suffered serious injuries. She was taken to Mosaic Life Care in St. Joseph for treatment. The Brimson man was uninjured in the accident. The Kansas City Chiefs' lifelong home is returning to its original name. The Chiefs announced yesterday that the stadium will drop the GEHA from the title and be known as Arrowhead Stadium. The venue had been known as GEHA Field at Arrowhead Stadium for the past 5 seasons. GEHA will remain a partner with the Chiefs organization. 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Missouri's 2026 back-to-school tax-free weekend is underway. Starting today, qualifying items such as clothing, school supplies, and computers are exempt from all state and local taxes. This tax-free weekend runs through Sunday at midnight. Missouri is seeing fewer initial unemployment claims. According to the Missouri Department of Labor, there were 2,251 claims filed during the week ending in August 1st. That marks a decrease of more than 200 claims from the previous week and the continuation of a downward trend. More information on the annual Fork and Cork Festival in Macon is out. More than 30 vendors have confirmed their attendance to the event and will be open from 10 to 5, with goods ranging from baked goods to leatherworking. There will be more to do, like attend the wine and beer garden or stop by some food trucks. Live music will also start around 2 p.m. from Kyoto, The House Band, Soka Jukebox, and Cody Webb. The 18th annual Fork and Cork Festival happens September 5th from 9 a.m. to 11 in downtown Macon. For news at CentralMoInfo.com, I'm Elena Doctorian.
16: Let's take a look at your closing settlement report for Friday, August 7th. September corn unchanged at 439. December unchanged at 462. July unchanged at 492. August soybeans down 3/4 at 1156.5. September down 1 at 1159. January down 1.5 at 1191.25. September wheat up 8.5 at 639.75. December up 7.75 at 658.25. And March up 7.5 at 674.75. August live cattle up 47 cents at 231.70. October up 35 at 225.27. And December down 22 at 224.15. August feeder cattle up $3.60 at 351.65. September up 3.65 at 345.22. And October up 297 at 334.92. That's your closing market settlement report for Friday, August 7th. I'm Nathan Gertz on TFN, the Farm Net.
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18: I'm Greg Bell, and this time around, we visit the Windy City to enjoy the comedy of a lovable Italian immigrant named Luigi. Then later, our stop is in the fictional town of Wistful Vista, as Fibber McGee is on the hunt for a possible foreign spy operating in his community. Before that wartime broadcast from a series that aired on radio for more than two decades, we indeed open with Cy Howard's program starring J. Carroll Nash. Although actually of Irish descent, Nash specialized in various ethnic roles, not only on radio, but also in films and over on television. Here now his best-known radio role, supported by the voice of Fred Flintstone, Alan Reed as Pasquale. This is from just after the series had launched. It originally aired on November 9th, 1948.
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0: A year ago, when Luigi Basco left Italy to start his new life in America, he promised his mother that he would write her and tell her about his adventures. So now we look over Luigi's shoulder as he writes another letter to Mama Basco in Italy.
1: Dear Mamma Mia, Chicago is a very fine city and full of very fine people. It's very interesting for me to stand in front of my store and watch people walk by and guess what they are by the way they walk. Yesterday I watched a man. He walked very fast. He's a banker. Then I see a man walking not so fast, not so slow. I think he's a clerk. Then I see a man. He walks very slow and a look very sad. He's a Republican. Because, you see, Mamma Mia, was a big election in America last week. Was a very close race between the two fellas. Mr. Truman win, Dr. Gallup lose. But now, American people forget all about the politics. Now they're interested in football. But it's a wonderful country when one day people fight about politics, next day football, and I'm very happy to be here. Only other countryman, Pasquale, who bring me to this country and who has Pasquale's Spaghetti Palace next door, he is unhappy. For him, only important campaign is for me to marry his daughter, Rosa. Oh, Mamma Mia. If you see her, you know what means the word inflation. She weighs more than she's worth. If a fella marry her and the must carry bride into house after the wedding, he can't make it in one trip and must make it two trips. But I have my antique business, and I try to forget the Pasquale. This morning, just before my general manager, the 12-year-old bambino Jimmy O'Connor, go to school, I show him a sign that I painted myself. All right, Jimmy, we put the sign in the window. Then you go to school. How you like it?
2: Special fire sale. But, boss, you haven't had a fire.
1: I know, but tomorrow I must pay insurance, so today I have fire sale. How you like my printing, Jimmy?
2: Well, for a man who's only been here a little while, it's pretty good.
1: Sure. I don't write with the broken handwriting anymore. You tell my teacher, Miss Spaulding, huh?
2: Hey, boss, look who's coming.
1: Customer?
2: No, it's Mr. Pasquale. What does he want so early in the morning?
1: Same thing he wants later tonight. I should marry Rosa.
2: What are you going to say?
1: Same thing. No.
2: Maybe I ought to stay.
1: Don't worry, Jimmy. You go to school.
3: Luigi, my friend. Hello, Luigi. Hello, hello.
1: Hello, Pasquale.
3: Hello, Jimmy.
2: Goodbye, Mr. Pasquale. Goodbye, boy.
1: Study hard, Jimmy. Maybe one day you go to Electoral College.
3: Ah, oh, he's a fighter boy. And you look a fighter, too.
1: The answer is no.
3: I didn't even ask you anything. You know the answer.
1: You're going to ask me to marry Rosa. The answer is no.
3: You think Rosa is the only thing out of my mind?
1: Si.
3: No, you out of my mind. Today, I'm just full of love for everybody, even you. No hard feelings, only sweet. And I'm going to prove it to you. Tonight, I'm going to give you a vacation.
1: Where I go?
3: First, I ask you, if somebody say to you, Luigi Basco, you choose any place you like to go in Chicago tonight, what do you say?
1: Who asked me?
3: Well, suppose. It's like in a storybook when you was a little bambino. Good fairies ask you.
1: Then I go to beautiful palace downtown. Buy popcorn, and while I eat the popcorn, I see a movie.
3: It's even better. How would you like to go to the opera tonight?
1: Opera? Oh, Pasquale, I don't hear opera since I leave Italy.
3: You like opera, eh?
1: It's a foolish question. It's like asking you if you like money.
3: All right. Here's your 2 tickets to the opera.
1: Free?
3: Free.
1: How much?
3: That's a matter for you. Why are you so suspicious? Here, you hold the ticket.
1: Okay, Pasquale.
3: Fine. Now you find a nice girl and you take her to the opera.
1: Okay, I call up Mrs. Spaulding. She's a nicer girl.
3: If I give you two tickets and I say find a nicer girl, I'm a no mean a Spalding. I'm a mean a Rosa.
1: Then no more talk about a marriage.
3: Okay. No more talk about a marriage. We talk about opera. Okay?
1: Si. What opera is it?
3: Marriage of Figaro.
1: There you go again.
3: That's the name of the opera. That's the matter for you. Go to opera here. Take a Rosa. Here's the two tickets.
1: If I take a Rosa, then I need three tickets.
3: Okay. So Rosa, she's a little fat. What else have you got against her?
1: Nothing.
3: Then why don't you marry my baby?
1: I'm in no position to marry.
3: So you're changing your position.
1: You don't understand. First place, I owe you $800.
3: Forget it.
1: It's very easy for me to forget. Trouble is, you always remind me.
3: Now, not today.
1: Then I have a little store. Is it just big enough for me and Jimmy?
3: I build you a new store. I even buy you new antiques.
1: Isn't that right? I don't want your money.
3: Please, Sir Luigi, don't let my money stand in the way.
1: Even if I love a Rosa, I don't marry her. I can't even afford to buy a girl a little present.
3: You marry Rosa, she give you a little present.
1: Look, Pasquale, all over the world is a custom. If fella gonna marry girl, he give her engagement ring.
3: I don't believe in engagement. With me, get right down at the business. Put on a wedding ring.
1: I don't have the money even for a wedding ring.
3: I buy you one.
1: No.
3: I ask my wife at Teresa, she lend you hers. She's to wear it long enough.
1: I'm much obliged. No, Pasquale, I don't marry Rosa unless I have to.
3: Is this your final statement of my
1: son? Yes.
3: Absolute, positive, final statement?
1: Yes.
3: And give me back my tickets. No marriage to Rosa, no marriage to Figaro.
1: That Pasquale, he's so angry he don't even close the door. Well, it's a nice day. Maybe I catch a little bit of air.
3: Out of my way, bud!
1: Well, excuse me, mister. You don't see me, huh? You must have been in a big hurry. Hey, mister, you dropped something. Hey! Mamma mia. You dropped a diamond ring.

0: excuse me, lady. I find the ring so I like to advertise in your newspaper here.
1: Yes?
0: Please, I like to see the boss, Mr. Greeley.
1: Who?
0: Mr. Greeley.
1: We don't have any Mr. Greeley.
0: But it say up there, Horace Greeley, founder.
1: Oh, that, Mr. Greeley. He's not connected with us anymore. What is it you want?
0: See this ring?
1: The honey.
0: It's a diamond. I find it in front of my store. And my teacher, Miss Spaulding, she say advertise, and so now I...
1: Well, advertising department to your right.
0: Right.
2: What can I do for you, sir?
0: I like to put an ad in your paper.
2: Oh, good, good. How much space would you like?
0: I think one page is plenty.
2: A page? Yes, well, won't you sit down?
0: Thank you.
2: May I have your name?
0: Bosco, Luigi Bosco.
2: Well, mine is Randall.
0: Hello.
2: What is the nature of your business, Mr. Bosco?
0: All the new antiques, also statues of colonial furniture.
2: And where are you located?
0: Next door to Pasquale Spaghetti Palace.
2: Where is that?
0: Next door to me.
2: Any credit or banking references?
0: What do you mean?
2: Well, I mean, do you want to be billed for this, or will you pay cash?
0: Oh, I pay cash.
2: Page, that will be $3,000.
0: $3,000? I don't know. It costs us so much. I don't think I'd take a page.
2: Well, how much would you like to spend? $1,500 or $1,000?
0: A little less.
2: Well, then how much would you like to spend?
0: $2.
2: What'd you say?
0: $2.
2: Yes. Yes, that's what I thought you said.
0: What's the matter? You angry?
2: No. I never lose my temper, no.
0: Well, it's all right. If you lose temper, all you have to do is put an ad and you find it again.
2: Thanks.
0: How big is this ad?
2: 1 inch. Now, what do you want to advertise?
0: I find the ring today and I want to give it back.
2: A lost and found ad?
0: Just found. Other fella lost.
2: Might happen to you sometime. Why didn't you say so in the first place?
0: This is first place I come to.
2: Now, what kind of a ring is it?
0: Here.
2: An engagement ring.
0: See.
2: I see, all right.
0: You don't understand. When I say see, this means yes.
2: Yes, I understand.
0: But when I say see, this means look.
2: Whichever it is, what do you want to say in this ad?
0: Ladies and gentlemen. If somebody lose engagement ring, please come and see Luigi Bosco, old and a new antiques at 21 North Halstead Street. Open night and day, no appointment necessary. Only 2 blocks from elevated station, walk to corner...
2: You
0: and...
2: want to say all that for $2?
0: No. No.
2: Well, how can we fit all that in a 1-inch ad?
0: Use a small letter.
2: Well, 1-inch ad wouldn't hold more than about a dozen words.
0: Then what I say?
2: Well, let me see. Ring found in front of 21 North Halstead Street. Call Luigi Bosco.
0: This first time I have a name in American newspaper. Maybe I spend more money. Take more space.
2: Well, for $4, Mr. Bosco, I can give you a 2-inch ad.
0: On the front page?
2: And I suppose you'd like us to run your picture for the same price.
0: Good. That's a good idea, Mr. Randall. Never so much I expect in America.
2: Look, Mr. Bosco. For 2 inches, you get 25 words in the classified ad section. Now, will you please dictate it to me?
0: Then say, Luigi Bosco, 21 North Halstead Street, the dealer in new and used antiques.
2: You can drop that.
0: Drop a what?
2: The antique stuff.
0: If I drop antique stuff, it'll break.
2: No, I mean omit.
0: Omit?
2: Yes, leave out.
0: Why?
2: Well, the antique stuff takes up too much room.
0: Oh, no, I got a bigger store.
2: Mr. Bosco, please finish that ad. Remember now, 25 words.
0: All right. Luigi Bosco.
2: Okay, that's 2 words.
0: 21 North Halstead Street.
2: That's 6 words.
0: Who owns antique store?
2: 10 words.
0: Found the diamond ring.
2: 13. Remember... 25 words.
0: If owner tell me inside says John to Mary Winnetka. $1,946, I return the ring.
3: 26 words. Mr. Basco, one too many.
0: Then make it 1945.
3: Mr. Basco! No, never mind. Never mind. I'll do it myself. I'll just do it. Here we go. There we are. 25 words.
0: What word do you take out?
3: Winnetka.
0: Oh, no, it's my favorite word.
3: But you must lose some word.
0: Okay. I show you how to get it. Take out my name.
3: Look, Mr. Basco. There's a fine newspaper across the street. They're our competitors. We hate them. There's $2 of my own. It's my lunch money. You go over there and give them the ad.
0: Oh, thank you, Mr. Randall. But I give you my business. And here's my $2.
3: Yes, well, thank you. And if you ever find anything again, keep it.
0: No. Oh, no. Honesty is the best policy.
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3: Luigi, my friend. Hello, Luigi. Hello, hello.
4: Hello, Pasquale.
3: Where you been?
4: Nurse Pepper office.
3: What for? Never see a fella like you. Always going to some new place.
4: Is it like this, Pasquale? I explain you. I find a ring.
3: You find a ring?
4: This morning a fella bumped into me. He dropped a ring, he run away.
3: So you gave it to a newspaper?
4: No. My teacher, Miss Spaulding, she say, if you find the ring, you advertise in the paper. Same time also advertising my business. Free.
3: What kind of ring?
4: This one.
3: Hey, that's a beautiful engagement ring.
4: Sure.
3: Where you find?
4: In front of my store.
3: I bet you get a bigger reward.
4: Oh, I don't care.
3: I care. Who's your landlord?
4: You.
3: Well, if you find in front of my property, then we go 50-50, eh?
4: Well, I don't argue. If fella give me money, I give you half.
3: I'm only fooling, Luigi. Who's interested in the money?
4: You.
3: No. No, Luigi. Is it come a time when a happiness is more important than the money?
4: Pasquale, you feel all right?
3: No.
4: That's what I think.
3: I'm an old man, Luigi. I'm already living my life. Pretty soon, I say goodbye to you.
4: Goodbye, Pasquale.
3: Don't be in such a hurry.
4: Then I wait.
3: How would you like to do one little favor for poor Pasquale before he's a kick in the bucket, eh?
4: Please, Pasquale, you're making me very sad.
3: Luigi, you're my countryman. I do you a favor, I bring you over. Now maybe you do me one favor before I say bye-bye.
4: I try, Pasquale.
3: For one little second, put that ring on a rose's finger.
4: You just a plain dead, Pasquale. You try to fool me.
3: I'm no fool of you, Luigi. I just want to see with my own eyes how roses look when she's wearing an engagement ring. Then I die happy.
4: Is it this a promise?
3: I give you my word. What do you say?
4: But, Pasquale, girl's name on the ring is Mary.
3: That's no problem. Mary! Mary! Rosa! Rosa! Come out to here and bring your finger with you.
5: You called me, Papa!
3: Look who's here, Rosa.
5: Hello, Luigi.
4: Hello, Rosa.
3: Go ahead, Luigi. Put on the ring.
4: Okay, Pasquale, but you promised Rosa to take it right off.
3: Listen, Luigi, I'm a dyer.
4: So am I.
3: Put on a third finger, left hand.
4: Can't tell the difference. Is it too bad, Pasquale? The ring don't fit.
3: Stop breathing, Rosa. Now, both of us together. Push. Okay. Now you can breathe again.
4: Oh. I do your papa a favor. I make all men happy, Rosa.
3: I feel it 20 years younger already, my father.
4: Mamma mia.
3: Now you two is engaged.
4: Engaged? Is there no time to laugh, Rosa?
3: Is it your ring, Luigi, you know?
4: No.
3: You find it, it's yours, that's the law.
4: I find the real owner.
3: You the real owner, my son.
4: Rosa, give me back the ring.
3: I see you put a ring on a Rosa's fingers with my own eyes. That's enough for me.
4: Please, Rosa, stop breathing. I pull off the ring.
3: What's the difficulty?
4: The ring, she's stuck.
3: So are you, my son.

0: For the second act of Luigi Basco's adventures in Chicago, we turn to page 2 of his letter to his mother in Italy.
1: So, Mamma Mia, I'm in a bigger trouble. Pasquale talked me into putting ring on a rose's finger. Now ring wants to come off. It's like trying to pull a cow out of a milk bottle. So Pasquale is very happy. Like they say in America, he got to me over barrel. If ring don't come off Rose's finger, then I must marry barrel. Now, with the Rosa attached, owner no have to give me reward. I give owner reward.
2: Hello, Luigi. Hello, hello. Well, pretty soon now you're going to lead my Rosa down the bridle path.
1: Pasquale, I'm not going to marry Rosa.
2: You give Rosa a ring, you engage.
1: But it was not my ring, Pasquale.
2: If nobody shows up, it's your ring.
1: So what?
2: Put the two and the two together, what do you got?
1: Rosa.
2: Look, don't worry, Luigi. Maybe now you don't love Rosa, but when you marry her, she's a grow out of you.
1: I'm not a flower pot, Pasquale. I put the ring on Rosa only to do you a favor.
2: That's right. That's what I tell everybody. Luigi Basco, do me a big favor. He's a marrying of my Rosa.
1: You no right to tell people lie.
2: Okay, you don't want to marry Rosa? Take her back of the ring.
1: I can't.
2: So you see, it's the truth. And don't worry, my son. Pretty soon you believe it, too. And I already make plans for the wedding. It's going to be the biggest wedding anybody's having in this neighborhood. People are going to talk about it for years.
1: That's because I'm not going to be there.
2: You're going to be there. You'll be there, all right. All dressed up like a dummy in a window. Black coat, the stripes of pants, and a rose, she's going to be dressed in a white. Now listen, Luigi, my wife, Teresa, she's now cooking up a smaller family dinner for tonight. I'll be back in a half an hour.
1: I'm not going.
2: Then Rose is a comer for you. Instead of you carry her over the threshold, she's a carry you.
1: Mamma mia, I'm in a big trouble. Oh, here come a customer.
3: Is this 21 North Halstead Street?
1: Si.
3: You Luigi Basco?
1: Si.
3: Okay, cough up that ring.
1: Please, mister. I'm not the swallow ring.
3: And hand it over.
1: You see my ad in the paper?
3: Yeah. Come on, quit gabbing.
1: How I know is your ring?
3: I'm the guy you bumped into.
1: Excuse me, you bump into me, then I holler.
3: Okay. Come on, let's have that ring.
1: First, you identify. What it say inside the ring?
3: John to Mary Winnetka, 1946.
1: Oh, you John?
3: No, I Mary. Come on, get going, Buster. We'll have trouble.
1: Got a plenty of trouble already.
3: If you're smart, you'll get rid of that hunk of ice fast. It's hot.
1: Hot ice?
3: Yes. Now, come on, stop stalling. You're talking to little Louie.
1: I don't have a ring. Rosa, she's got it.
3: Rosa? Who's she, the fence?
1: She's the whole backyard.
3: Come on, now, cut that double talk.
1: Please, you're choking me. It's like this, Mr. Little Louie. I show Pasquale the ring, and he said to me...
3: Now, look, cut the conversation. I want that ring, or you'll wind up in cement.
1: Mamma mia, you're a sculptor.
3: No wisecracks. Come on, where's the ring?
1: I don't have... It's on a girl's finger.
3: And get it off her.
1: Please, give me a little time.
3: I'll give you 15 minutes. If that ring ain't here then, bud, you're dead.
1: Thank you. Pasquale.
2: Luigi, what's the matter? You're shaking it like a spaghetti in a hot water.
1: Luigi, I'm in a plenty of hot water. Pasquale. Owner of a ring or was it just in my store?
2: I don't believe in this. So what does he want?
1: Ring. Please, Pasquale, must take a ring off Rosa's finger.
2: Oh, no. I don't trust you, Luigi. Once you take off, you never put him out again.
1: He's a very mean fellow, Pasquale. If I don't have a ring in 15 minutes, I'm dead. And then a Rose will be widow even before she's married.
2: That's a pretty bad for you.
1: Please, Pasquale, I don't want to die before I get a citizen of papers.
2: That's a foolish talk. Is it not illegal for a dead man to vote?
1: Pasquale, you must pull a ring from Rosa's finger.
2: It's easier to pull a Lake of Michigan from a Chicago. But I help you, Luigi.
1: How?
2: When a man is a coming for the ring, if he don't find the ring, maybe he's a take the money.
1: But I don't got the money.
2: Luigi, I lend you the money. I don't want a condition.
1: Okay. I marry Rosa.
2: Here you are, my son. Give a man $100. That's the plenty for a ring like that. What do you say, my son?
1: Thank you, Papa.
2: Hey, look, there's a Jimmy coming home from the school.
4: Hello, Mr. Pasquale. Hello, boss.
2: Hello, Jimmy. Soon are you going to be a flower girl?
4: What did Pasquale mean by that?
1: It means soon are you going to be a flower boy.
4: Huh?
1: Yes, sir, Jimmy, I'm going to marry Rosa.
4: Oh, no, boy.
1: Oh, yes, sir, Jimmy.
4: How did Pasquale hook you?
1: Here's a long story, Jimmy. I find the ring today and...
4: Ring?
1: You know about it?
4: Well, not about the one you found. But here's something in this afternoon's paper. Listen to this. Hendricks home robbed. Bandits escaped with famous jewelry collection. Diamond ring stolen, valued at $20,000.
1: What else to say, Jimmy?
4: Inside the ring, there's an inscription. Married to John Winnetka.
1: 1946. Mamma mia.
4: Hey, boss, how did you know that?
1: Quicker, Jimmy, call up the police.
4: Give me the police.
5: Put that phone down.
1: Who are you?
5: Detective Horan.
1: You got a wonderful police department. Very good service.
5: Never mind the wisecracks. Search your joint, Tom.
6: Right, Harry.
5: So you're Luigi Basco?
1: Yes, sir, Mr. Policeman.
5: Are you packing a rod?
1: I'm not in a rod, packing a business.
5: Now, where's that ring, Mr. Basco?
1: I know God.
5: Look, we just picked up little Louie, so you might as well come clean.
6: Nothing in there except some old furniture.
5: You look in the backyard?
6: Yeah.
5: Find anything?
6: About 30 Dewey statues.
1: Say, I sell them to your chief.
5: Who helped you pull that big job?
1: Big job?
6: Stop stalling.
1: Only big job I know is Rosa.
5: Rosa? Who's Rosa, the brains of the mob?
1: She looked like the whole mob.
6: Yeah, what'd you do with the ring?
1: Please, I tell you a whole story.
5: Take us down, Tom. Shoot, Luigi.
1: You shoot a Luigi and I can't tell him my story. This is morning, I find a ring out the side of my store.
5: Look, little Louie told us all about it.
2: Hey, Luigi, did the fella come for the money?
1: Not yet.
2: Oh, at the ring, it's looking so beautiful out of Rosa's finger.
5: Oh, yeah? Who's this guy?
1: That's the Pasquale.
6: Who'd you say was wearing the ring?
2: My little girl, Rosa.
5: Oh, so you're in on this, too.
2: Hey, why are you asking so many questions?
5: We're from the police department.
2: Well, I'm a no buy no tickets to the policeman's ball.
1: Pasquale, please, you're talking too much.
5: He'll talk more downtown. Tom, get the girl, Rosa. Maybe the gang will talk to the chief.
2: The chief?
1: Mamma mia, they still got Indians in Chicago.
5: Here they are, Mr. District Attorney.
7: Now you, Mr. Basco, and you too, Mr. Pasquale. You'd better listen to me carefully.
2: Si.
7: Now, I've read the statements you two men gave the police, and I don't believe a word of it.
2: Answer the truth to Mr. D.A., I swear. If I'm a liar, I hope for Luigi to drop dead.
1: But it's all your fault, Pasquale. I tell you, no, try the ring on Rosa's finger. You say try.
2: If you marry my Rosa a long time ago, this don't happen.
7: Stop that private argument. You're going to talk yourselves into a long prison sentence.
1: Please, Mr. Attorney. I'm an honest citizen.
2: He's an old citizen.
1: But when I get to my papers, I'm an honest citizen. Now I'm a just honest Luigi. I do everything like the law says. Law says I don't step on the grass. Luigi don't step on the grass. Sign says I don't feed animals. Luigi don't feed animals. Sign says one-way street. I walk one way. Sign says... Don't cross the street. So I'm in this country 1 year and I've never been on the other side of the street yet. All of my life, I only want to be in this country.
7: I understand, Mr. Bosco. But this whole thing is incredible. I don't understand how a man like Mr. Pasquale can go to such lengths to get his daughter married.
2: If you see my little baby, you understand.
7: Bring her in, Haran. Rosa! Rosa!
8: Yes, Papa.
7: Now I understand. Take him out, Haran. No charges.
2: Thank you, Mr. District Attorney.
1: Thank you. You do me a big favor. I do you a favor.
2: What?
1: From now on, Mr. District Attorney, I always listen to your radio show.
0: Life with Luigi is a Cy Howard production and is written by Hy Kraft and Cy Howard and stars J. Carroll Nash as Luigi Bosco with Alan Reedus Pasquale. 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
9: From November 9th, 1948, Life with Luigi debuted on NBC Radio just a couple of weeks earlier and continued for the next 6 years. It was also a brief television version, also starring J. Carroll Nash as Luigi and Alan Reedus Pasquale. But after only a brief run, the network tinkered with the sitcom, recasting it, hiring Vito Scotti as Luigi and Thomas Gomez as Pasquale. J. Carroll Nash, though, would continue to show up frequently on television in the 1950s and 60s, with guest roles in both dramas and comedies, including Bonanza, The Untouchables, Wagon Train, I Dream of Jeannie, Green Acres, and Get Smart. Of course, Alan Reed also found TV fame as the voice of Fred in the primetime animated comedy The Flintstones. After his death in 1977, all the subsequent Fred Flintstone portrayers imitated Reed's voice. I'm Greg Bell, and next on Wind Radio Was, the comedies continue as we visit Wistful Vista and Fibber McGee and Molly. We'll be right back.
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1: 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Well, I'm Greg Bell, and while this often top-rated comedy program is on the air for more than two decades, beginning back in 1935, some of the best-remembered shows indeed broadcast during World War II. Jim and his real-life wife Marion Jordan played the McGees. Along with head writer Don Quinn, they didn't hesitate to get involved in the war effort. Well, this episode is from just 5 months after the United States had entered the war, following the attack on Pearl Harbor, Hawaii. Heading back to May 12, 1942.
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0: Well, sir, espionage has come to Whistle Vista. At least Fibber McGee thinks so. Every place he goes, there's a small, dark man with a semi-concealed camera taking pictures of this and that. And here at 79 Wistful Vista, discussing his suspicions, we find Fibber McGee and Molly.
1: I'm telling you, Molly, the guy is a spy. Every place I go, there he is, snapping pictures. Click, click, click, all day long, with that little camera.
2: Well, where, for instance?
1: Outside the Elks Club, down by the bridge, near the railroad station, the powerhouse, and every place.
2: Well, I don't know, McGee. Somehow I can't think of the Elks Club as a military objective. Though it might be classified as an ammunition dump.
1: What do you mean?
2: Well, there's so much lead sitting around there.
1: But the bridge and the powerhouse and the railroad station, them are all military objections.
2: For that matter, what were you doing around the railroad station and the powerhouse and the bridge?
1: I was to all them places on business.
2: What business?
1: Well, I had to go to the station to mail an important letter. Wanted to get it off on the 142.
2: Whom are you sending it to?
1: The National College of Self-Improvement in harmonica playing. You'll admit my harmonica playing could be improved.
2: I'll confess that without being tortured. But what were you doing at the power station?
1: There was a bunch of linemen down there installing a new transformer.
2: Yes?
1: Yes. And I've always been fascinated the way them guys can climb up a telephone pole with them spurs of theirs. One guy, a fellow named Joe, got a sliver in his leg. And
2: Remind me to send flowers, dearie. But I still don't know what you were doing there.
1: I was watching them, doggone it. A guy can't sit around the Elks playing rummy all day long, can he? And there was this guy with his little clamber. Click, click, click. All day long. You know what first made me suspicious of him?
2: What?
1: Every time I'd look at him, he'd look away.
2: Oh, my.
1: Yeah.
2: McGee, I love you, but don't get the idea that everybody who doesn't like to look at you for hours at a time is a foreign spy.
3: 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Stay tuned.
4: Let's take a look at your closing settlement report for Friday, August 7th. September corn unchanged at 439. December unchanged at 462. July unchanged at 492. August soybeans down 3/4 at 1156 and a half. September down 1 at 1159. January down 1.5 at 1191 and a quarter. September wheat up 8.5 at 639 and 3/4. December up 7 3/4 at 658 and a quarter. And March up 7.5 at 674 and 3/4. August live cattle up 47 cents at 231.70. October up 35 at 225.27. And December down 22 at 224.15. August feeder cattle up $3.60 at 351.65. September up 365 at 345.22. And October up 297 at 334.92. That's your closing market settlement report for Friday, August 7th. I'm Nathan Gertz on TFN, the FarmNet.
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2: Heavenly days, the whole country will wind up in a concentration camp.
1: Just the same, there was something fishy about that guy. I think he's another Harry Matty.
2: A what?
1: A Harry Matty, you know, a spy. Harry Matty was shot in the last war when they caught her trying to conceal.
2: No, huh? That was never Harry.
1: I can't be bothered with little details about...
2: Come in.
1: Oh, hi, Latrivia.
2: Why, hello, Mr. Mayor.
13: Good day, Mrs. McGee. Hello, McGee. Do I understand that you called my office this morning?
1: I certainly did, Latrivia. They told me you were in a council meeting and couldn't be bothered.
13: Couldn't be disturbed, I believe she said.
1: Well, what's the difference? You don't seem to realize, Latrivia, that we're working, that you're working for us. We pay you. You're just a public servant, and we're the public. When we want something, you ought to snap out of
2: here. McGee! Huh? Don't talk like that to Mayor Latrivia. What'd you call him for, anyway?
13: Yes, I'd like to know, too, McGee. Like most taxpayers, you seem to labor under the delusion that public officials should come running to wipe your little noses every time you sneeze. If Mrs. McGee will pardon my plain speaking.
2: Mrs. McGee loves it.
1: Look, Latrivia, I wanted to report a suspicious-looking guy that's hanging around town.
13: McGee, if we arrested every odd-looking man in this town, Wistful Vista would soon be known as the deserted village. It would be a ghost town.
2: Well, McGee thinks this man was a spy, Mr. Mayor.
1: He is a spy. I'm convinced. He takes pictures, click, click, click, all day long.

0: importance in this town. He's been following me for 2 days now. He carries a camera under his coat.
1: Does he look intelligent?
0: No. Looks like he'd had nothing above his eyes but sinus trouble. But that don't mean that...
2: I'm inclined to take it lightly myself, Mr. Latrivia, but maybe it would be better to investigate.
1: Very well, I'll have him picked up for questioning. Do you wish to sign a complaint?
0: Sure I do.
2: Oh, well then, if you were wrong, dearie, there'd be nothing against you but a charge of false arrest, malicious prosecution, and invasion of private rights.
1: That's all. You might get out of it for as little as $100,000 in damages.
0: Why don't I keep my big mouth shut? Forget picking him up, Latrivia. I'll get the goods on him myself. He thinks he's trailing me. Well, I'll trail him.
2: Well, what fun. Can I play too? And if we all join hands, we can keep better track of each other.
1: Well, if that's all you wanted, McGee, I'd better be running along. Wait a minute. Look out the window, McGee.
0: Huh? Where?
1: Under that big tree across the street. Is that the man?
2: You mean the one looking this way with his hat pulled down over his eyes?
0: That's him. That's the guy. What's he doing?
1: It looks like he's focusing a camera on your front door, McGee.
2: If they come out good, I'll take a dozen.
0: This is no time for joking, Molly. Look, Latrivia, you walk down the street and we'll see if he follows you.
1: Me?
0: Scared?
1: No. I'll keep my mouth closed so he won't plant a bomb under my bridges.
2: Oh,
1: I'll call you from my office and see what happens.
2: Oh, we'll be watching. Goodbye, Mr. Mayor.
1: Goodbye, Mr. Keefe.
0: And, Latrivia.
1: Yes?
0: If anything happens to you, I'll always remember you as the best mayor we ever had.
2: A friend of the people.
0: He wore no man's collar.
2: Fearless and independent.
0: A credit to his party. The working man's pal.
1: Oh, stop it. Stop it, for heaven's sake. Nothing's going to happen to me. You watch. Keep an eye on him, McGee.
2: Good luck.
0: Gee, I hope nothing does happen.
1: No!
2: Oh, heavenly days, McGee. What do you suppose?
0: Oh, my gosh. I completely forgot.
2: Forgot what?
0: When I realized that guy was following me, I strung a rope across the porch steps.
3: The first half of a war-era episode of Fibber, McGee, and Molly. We'll have the rest of that one at the beginning of our next show. The role of Mayor Latrivia was handled by Gail Gordon, one of radio's busiest performers. He was Principal Conklin on R. Miss Brooks, George's boss Mr. Atterbury on the Lucille Ball series My Favorite Husband, and spent time as Bullard on The Great Gildersleeve. While Gordon went on to tons of television roles from the 1950s into the early 90s, he would work with Lucy multiple times on her various sitcoms. For example, he played her boss in her 1962-68 TV series, The Lucy Show. Do you remember his character's name? I'll have the answer then wrap up when radio was right after this.
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3: 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Before the break, I was talking about Gail Gordon. And I mentioned he played Lucille Ball's boss on her 1960s TV sitcom, The Lucy Show. I wanted to know the name of his character. 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
16: NBC News Radio, I'm Scott Carr. President Trump's making a push for more mining activity in the U.S. Speaking at a mining industry roundtable at the State Department Friday, Trump spoke of the importance of mining rare earth minerals used in everything from military weapons to autos.
17: We're rebuilding the national defense stockpile and investing more than $12 billion in a brand new strategic mineral reserve. And we're protecting American workers with historic tariffs on foreign copper, aluminum, steel.
16: Trump vows the U.S. will never be reliant on hostile foreign nations for the minerals and announced new related funding for schools.
17: The schools came to us seeking $10 million per year in funding. Instead, I'm thrilled to announce that we're delivering $100 million to train the next generation of American miners.
16: He adds the Interior Department's now reopening shuttered mines and building new ones. It appears Trump's former personal attorney, Todd Blanche, has secured enough votes to become the next U.S. Attorney General. This after Republican Senator from Louisiana, Bill Cassidy, announced on the Senate floor today he plans to vote yes to confirm Blanche. This after two other Republican senators, Lisa Murkowski and Susan Collins, said they would both vote no. The president is saying his administration will appeal a ruling made today by a federal appeals court to stop construction on the White House ballroom project. In a 2-1 order, the U.S. Court of Appeals for D.C. upheld an injunction won by the National Trust for Historic Preservation. That nonprofit had sued over the project after the administration demolished the East Wing without getting authorization from Congress. A new poll today showing Texas Democrat James Tallarico is leading by 4 points over State Attorney General Ken Paxton in a key Senate race. The Texas Pulse Texas A&M poll showed 47% of Texas voters plan to support Tallarico. 43% chose Paxton. Scott Carr, NBC News Radio.
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19: One person is dead following a plane crash in rural Harrison County, Missouri. A single-engine plane crashed in a field near U.S. Highway 69 and 245th Street on Tuesday night. The pilot, who was the only person aboard the plane, died at the scene. The FAA and NTSB are investigating the deadly plane crash. On Sunday the 4th, a Kirksville woman was in a wreck in Macon County. The accident happened on Mo 156, 5 miles east of La Plata. The 2020 U Toyota Tacoma ran off the right side of the roadway, overcorrected, ran off the left side of the roadway, and struck an embankment. The woman was minorly injured, and Macon County Rescue Squad, Still Towing, Macon County EMS, and La Plata Fire Department all assisted. Interim Jackson County Executive Phil Lavota is indicted by a federal grand jury for bribery. The 61-year-old Lavota is charged with honest services fraud, federal program bribery, Travel Act violations, and making a false statement to federal law enforcement agents. According to the indictment, Lavota took actions aimed at getting a specific candidate to abandon the 2026 election for county executive, including offering full-time county government positions for that candidate and a colleague of the candidate. Lavota, who will go to trial in November, has entered a not guilty plea and denied the allegations that he offered Jackson County legislator Deron McGee a job in exchange for withdrawing from a county executive race. You're listening to news at CentralMoInfo.com. Missouri is seeing fewer initial unemployment claims. According to the Missouri Department of Labor, there were 2,251 claims filed during the week ending in August 1st. That marks a decrease of more than 200 claims from the previous week and the continuation of a downward trend. Menards is set to host its annual pet supply drive nationwide starting this month. From August 1st through September 30th, donations will be accepted for dry or wet cat food and dog food, beds, blankets, cleaning supplies, and toys. Anyone interested may drop off items in large collection boxes inside the store near the exit doors. Menards has announced that each store location that participates has partnered with a local animal shelter, rescue group, or humane society. For more information, contact your local Menards store. For news at CentralMoInfo.com, I'm Elena Doctorian.
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1: It's the Alex Marlow Show. I'm glad you're here. We got a ton to do today. I've got a ton of Abdul El-Sayed and the Democrats having to own him, take ownership over him, and all of his friends who think America deserved 9/11. I've got some hilarious WNBA content, though we're going to have to negotiate about the W. We're not sure about the W anymore. May need to put an extra T or a pregnant man emoji in the name of the league. I think we're going to have to do that to make sure things are clear. And also, we've got a lot of stuff on the White House ballroom that's coming up, some updates on some political appointments from Trump. But we'll start with the jobs data. U.S. economy unexpectedly lost 23,000 jobs in July. This was one of the most complicated jobs reports that I've come across. And I was definitely doing some calisthenics for my brain this morning, trying to figure out everything with John Carney, our economic and finance editor at Breitbart News. We'll have big write-ups for you, and we'll do an extra podcast over at Breitbart.com for that, for our premium members, breaking down the stuff we're seeing in this. But overall, recall, I brought this up on the show in the past, with the new way the economy is done, where we're not as focused on low-wage employment that is not very sticky. We're focused much more on trying to create some sort of a manufacturing boom. We're focused on

0: high-end blue-collar to white-collar work for people, it was natural that given the fact that we're cracking down on the border, we were going to see lower job growth. And the fact that the government is trying to cut jobs as soon as they can, and quickly, they have a mandate not to add jobs. And I make this point a lot living out in California. The point of, when you're in a blue state, the point of government jobs is to create the job. When you're in a red state or you have a conservative Republican president, then the point of a government job is to get work done and then you can leave the job. So like in California, that's why we don't get the high-speed rail. That's why our freeways don't get fixed, is because once those freeways get fixed, and again, I've lived in the same area for now 5 years, there's been construction on the local highway the entire time, and it'll never get done. Because once that gets done, then those jobs go away, and neither the mayor or the governor want that to happen. So that's how it goes. And so that's the nature of things. So Trump has got a different approach. He's got a mandate to cut jobs, take jobs out. So the government sector has been losing jobs steadily, and they did again this month. But one thing that's interesting is the prognosticators overemphasized the jobs, overestimated, which I haven't seen this in a very long time, but 100,000 fewer jobs than predicted. There was anticipated a gain of 88,000, which would have been phenomenal. And then we ended up seeing a loss of 23,000. But unemployment, which was predicted to hold steady at an already low 4.2%, fell to 4.1%, which is pretty much ideal. Any lower than that, and we're definitely going to see the Fed hike rates, and they'll be concerned that there actually is perhaps overemployment. And that has its own economic consequences that I don't need to get into too much detail, get pretty nerdy on the show. And then we also had revisions of prior months where a lot of recent job gains got revised down as well, and yet the unemployment rate fell. And why is this? It's because the workforce is shrinking, and that means that people who are working or looking for work tick down substantially. And this is not entirely a bad thing, because why is this happening? First of all, it's deportations and self-deportations. A lot of people who have been hanging out have been here illegally, and they know their time is winding down. They know that the Trump administration's got to focus on deportations. They need to try to ramp those up. And it's interesting because you connect that to the way Mark Wayne Mullen was talking earlier in the week. I played cuts of him on two different shows, speaking very softly about immigration. I just wonder what was known, what data was being shared when he was trying to soften the messaging, trying to lower the heat when it comes to the way we're talking about immigration in this country. But people who are here illegally are just dropping out, just flat out. And employers are a lot less likely to hire people who are here illegally because they know that it's anathema to what the president stands for, what he's trying to do, and what there's a lot of momentum heading into the election year for the president to report a bunch of deportations and a bunch of crackdowns on illegals working here. So that's a major thing. Government jobs fell as usual, and they fell 53,000. 53,000 public sector jobs are gone. That's a positive. Private sector payrolls rose 30,000, which is kind of low, but not horrible given what I said earlier, because a lot of those jobs were added in construction and manufacturing. And this is a durable good manufacturing in particular. Huge boom. We're seeing a manufacturing renaissance in this country, and a lot of it can be tied directly to the one big beautiful bill. So manufacturing output also very high in data, manufacturing employment up, and this all defied expectations. So we defy expectations in the positive with manufacturing, but I guess in the negative with total jobs. But how negative is it if a lot of this is because of people self-deporting and with people who are in government jobs who are getting axed from payrolls? So it really is a complicated, interesting thing, but it's not nearly as gloomy as you're going to get from the establishment media today, with a lot of pretty interesting stuff in it. Lower immigration, rising retirements, which is just a reality. It's not a positive or a negative. It's just the fact that people are retiring because people are getting older, because we have the best medicine in the world and people are living, and that sort of thing. That causes unemployment to basically hold steady or tick down just a touch, which is not as awful as it might sound when you're talking about we're losing jobs. What are the jobs we're losing? We're losing a lot of low-wage jobs held by illegal aliens. We're losing government jobs. And the other thing, a lot of seasonal stuff from the World Cup. So the World Cup brought in tons and tons and tons of business, and that went away. So, and then some of the other catch-up stuff was, a lot of it was a lot of severe weather That plays into some of this as well. So a complicated picture, and yet again, another headache for Trump, because the bottom line number or the top line number, not good, but as always, a lot more than meets the eye with the mainstream media. And so long as they keep, you know, exaggerating stuff like this, then it's fine with me, because it just gives me a lot of ways to differentiate my content here on the show and at Breitbart.com from what the establishment media is doing. But the headaches keep piling up for him. Just as we were getting on the air today, we learned an appeals court blocked Trump's ballroom yet again, which Trump, for whatever reason, is not laying this out. But they really don't want him to build a ballroom because they think it's excessive. They've already done the demolition. It's not overly expensive considering what our federal government is. But Trump is noting, finally, after I was aware of this information, because I talked to the president about it himself for 6 months, and I've been kind of talking about it on the show in broad terms because I feel like it's the right thing to do. But the president is noting this is a military installation. This is a place for the president to do essential military work. There is a bunker underneath whatever was in the East Wing before, which was not the most valuable parts of the White House, not the most essential, either historically or in terms of getting work done. And there was a bunker under there that was dated. He's updating the bunker, and the ballroom is a bonus. And the fact that people keep trying to kill him, and they tried to kill him at a ball this year, the White House Correspondents Association dinner. So they're going to make a state-of-the-art ballroom so that we can have state dinners, so we can have a safe environment for big events. And the president has a keen eye to this because he's an entertainer as well. So it is on budget and ahead of schedule, according to Trump. And the photo does not yet show a planned drone port that's there. There's a lot of steel that's been fabricated due to delivery of certain high-end, high-tech stuff. Trump framed this as the best of the best, high-level defense, offense, and safety in Washington, D.C. for future presidents. He's only going to have it for a short time. One of the bizarre news stories, there's always Trump derangement, there's always hysteria. There's been a fair bit less this term due to the fact that Trump is due to the fact that the media, I think, really burned themselves out just blowing it the last two election cycles with the lawfare after the second Trump campaign. And then, of course, all the way he was treated with the Russia collusion hoax in his first administration. So it's not quite as powerful as it once was, but the media will always find ways to be hysterical, always. Always will find ways to be hysterical. The ballroom is the latest example. And now we got another lawfare judge stepping in and saying he can't build it. But it's not just a ballroom. It's a military installation that's necessary in these very dangerous times. All right. One thing that's also very dangerous on an imminent basis is we keep murdering our young. We're doing it. We keep murdering it. Murdering babies. This summer is 3 years since the Dobbs decision, but the total number of abortions each year has only increased. Incredibly dark stuff. Telehealth and abortion pills in the mail are the reason why. It is cheaper, easier to access than previous options. Medication abortions now account for 60% of all abortions. The number is growing. It's going to grow. That's why preborn gives ultrasounds to girls and women. When a young woman sees her baby, hears her baby's heartbeat, it doubles the chance she'll choose life. $140 will give five mothers a free ultrasound. This means saved babies. Do the math. 280, that's 10 babies. $28 a month, that's a baby a month, all year long, less than a dollar a day. And for those of you who are very generous and like a nice tax write-off, a $15,000 gift will provide an ultrasound machine that will save babies for years to come. Whether you want to save one baby or hundreds of babies, you're a click or call away. These are great people. Remember, I recruited these guys coming to the show because I believe in what they do. 833-850-BABY, 833-850-2229. 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

All right, let me mention a couple of things to you that are going on in the other content I'm creating on the show. I had a rare treat yesterday. I got to spend a half an hour with Dennis Prager, virtually, of course. And I know that you guys know my connection with Dennis, that I was a Dennis Prager listener long before I got into the news business myself, and I've been in the news business for 18 years. And then now I host the show that was his time slot for decades and decades. And he had this catastrophic injury, which has rendered him quadriplegic. But his mind is so sharp, and he is so in tune with what's going on. And he is living, I would say, I don't want to say miserable, that's kind of a cheap word, but he's living a very challenging physical existence. But he's still incredibly sharp, and we need to rely on his wisdom more than ever. And right now, PragerU, it's his birthday, so if you are not a PragerU donor, you should be. But this is a month where they do double the fundraising.

0: the main takeaway that I said, but I'll say it again, is that his mind is still there. He's still so, so sharp and clear, the clearest thinker in the game, and we need him right now. So that's coming up as well. Other interesting stuff, I've got a big conversation with Dr. Gorka that's going to be coming out probably also early next week, talking about the White House's revolutionary counter-drone program that they've got going. This is the future of modern warfare, and it's always great to get insight from inside the White House itself. I also had a fascinating conversation earlier in the week with a Democrat strategist named Evan Barker. I don't think she's going to be welcome back in Democrat circles, but she is a book out called Nothing Left that's on the New York Times bestseller list this week from my publisher, Threshold Editions, at Simon & Schuster. And that's a fascinating one for those of you driving around the car over the weekend, because we get into, first of all, how the Democrats lost in 2024 and how they replaced basically catering towards working class values of trying to make things more affordable, good jobs, health care for everyone that's accessible, access, you know, broadband if you're in rural communities, things like that, and moved entirely to identity, where the entire party was based not on merit or excellence or really making your life better, but was based off of grievance politics and identity politics, and how that had her running for the hills. And I her story's fascinating. But she had some real insight into the man named Abdul El-Sayed. I thought was super interesting. I pulled a cut from the podcast I want to share. Let's play cut one, please, guys.
1: I think if he wins the general election, he will run for president.
2: I have the same thing. I see. We're two for two on who's going to run for president.
1: Yeah.
2: Same.
1: Yeah,
2: I totally agree.
1: I guarantee you he will be the progressive front runner. He winning in Michigan. I mean, the thing that makes this election so important is that if he wins Michigan, I mean, progressives finally get to prove their theory of change.
2: Yeah.
1: Because so far, they haven't had the ability to do that. They've only won in places like New York City, right? Or St. Louis, Missouri, deep blue cities. And so if he's able to win a swing state, I mean, it's like game over, really, for the Democratic Party. Like, they are going to have to get in line with the far left agenda.
0: Yeah, that's right. The last part is so important. So first of all, this is exactly what I've heard from Michiganders who I know are stay on top of this stuff, is that he's got the eye of the tiger. He wants to run for president. She also says in the interview that she does not think Alexandria Ocasio-Cortez is going to run for president, which is, I also think she's probably right on that too. That's why I said two for two early in the clip. But just think about the stakes here, that what we've got, what we're setting up. And I've got tons of Abdul El-Sayed clips I want to play again when we come back from the next break. But what's being set up is the Democrat Party is so historically weak. They cannot stand up to a anti-Israel, anti-Jew, pro-communist movement, because that's where all the energy is. And the energy is winning out over any sort of values. As I noted this week, Abdul El-Sayed inventing all these grievances that he's got, saying that he's being discriminated against because he's got a long name. His first name is exactly as long as one of my very white sons. So it's one of these things where he will come up with ways to portray himself as a victim, but he's also more charismatic, he's more fun, and he went up against a Looney Tune character named Haley Stevens, and I've got a cut from her being increasingly Looney Tunes. But here's the thing to track, and we'll get into this on the other side of the break. The Democrat establishment is going to have to embrace the most radical people in American political life, or else they have no chance of winning, which means they're going to be embracing some of the worst ideas we've ever encountered on the national stage in America. More on that when we return. This is the Alex Marlowe Show, and we'll be right back.
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15: All right, let's have some fun. Let's dunk on some Dems. We'll start with, I promised a Haley Stevens clip. This is the conundrum the Democrats find themselves in, because they have now nominated a guy whose friend, Tom Piker, said that America deserved 9/11, who wants the streets to flow with the blood of the capitalist, who cozies up to the Cuban regime, even though that he's a guy who loves luxury houses and luxury products. He's a troll. People aren't getting this about Piker. He's not a serious guy. He's a troll. I'm not saying that there isn't a ounce of seriousness to him, but it's infotainment. He's having a blast. That's what's going on with people. And he does not care. He's a total online terrorist. And terrorist in the figurative sense, and he's certainly endorsed terrorism in the literal sense. But he says the things that get him the most attention. That's the whole point of what he's saying. And Haley Stevens, he called her out specifically and said, we're not mending fences. But here's her approach to the Saeed phenomenon. Cut 16, please.
2: Let's be really clear, because you're relitigating a primary that's over. It's over. I said what I had to say, and I stand by what I had to say, to be honest with you. And I believe Abdul heard me. But the deal is that no American is my enemy. No Republican is my enemy. You know, no Democrat is my enemy. We got to cut this stuff out. We got to start working together. We got to start looking at this country as, you know, this beautiful, free place that we love.
15: Okay. I'm going to have a spicy take here, guys. If you think we deserve 9/11, you are absolutely my enemy. And if you campaign with a guy who says we deserve 9/11, then you are absolutely my enemy. Not hard to do. Not hard to say. Obvious, in fact, now that you think about it. But she needs a little more stick it to him, and then maybe she'll be able to get all that, get back in the game politically and run for something else. Maybe Saeed will endorse her one day, though it's not going to happen. Never. He'll never do it. All right, let's talk about, I got some cuts. I got some cuts of Saeed. Let's play him talking about his fascinatingly long name, cut 5.
16: You know, they think they want to use my whole name against me. Mike, listen, man, if you can't say the name, it's Abdurrahman, keep the name out your damn mouth. Yeah! I'll be happy to give you lessons.
15: It's Strawman. No one cares about his name. There's not a single soul who would vote for, in my view, there's not a single soul who thinks the difference between Abdul and Abdulrahman, or if his name is Bob, is the problem. The problem is, he is a communist who makes hundreds of thousands of dollars a year and has multiple houses, and also does not think the state of Israel is a right to exist, and he minimizes terrorism by saying that it's just hurting people, and he campaigns with radicals. That's the problem with the guy. It's not his name. From my perspective, if his name was Bob and had those perspectives, then I would never vote for him. But if his name was Abdulrahman and had the viewpoint of a Marco Rubio or a J.D. Vance, I'd vote for him all the time. Okay? So that's how it goes. Let's see. Let's play cut 3, please.
17: Can you clarify for us what your position is on funding for Israel if you do become a U.S. senator? Are you opposed to all funding for Israel, period, military funding?
18: I'm opposed to unconditional military aid for any country. That is Israel, yes, but that's also Egypt, where my family immigrated from. That's Pakistan, that's Saudi Arabia, that's UAE. And that's not because of a focus on what's happening anywhere except for a focus on what's happening here. I just don't understand why anybody thinks it's the right thing to do to send our tax dollars abroad to fund foreign militaries when our own kids barely get to go to schools that are functional.
15: So I want to take this argument seriously because I think that it is resonant with a lot of people. And I think that this is an important thing, is that people should really have to justify the aid we're getting. And this is where he's very clever and not to be underestimated, because all of that sounds pretty reasonable. And I think a lot of you in the audience are thinking about places like Ukraine, where we keep sending money and that war is going to go on forever. And we're not really sure what the purpose is or how it helps Americans. And unless we really think that Russia would otherwise start invading NATO nations, then there's not really a lot in it for us. And we keep just shoveling money over there. So there is an analogy. But we know the truth is that he does not believe Israel should have a right to defend itself. He does not believe that a nation that is at war, and they aren't the ones who declared the war was declared on them, that they should have the ability to defend themselves at all. And even though they're terrific allies in the region, and everyone else in the region is either enemies of America or less productive allies, there are plenty of great allies, but a lot of them are more recent and don't do as much for us, that they can defend themselves, but not Israel. And that's the thing to keep an eye on. And will people in the Democrat Party see it clearly? I don't think so. So let's see.

0: All right, here is, let's do, I got cut six, please. Go ahead.
1: What do you tell those people about whether or not this is a pie in the sky dream that you're going around Michigan talking about?
2: Well, clearly I'm a different kind of Democrat, as we just talked about. $60 million spent to try and beat me because I don't take corporate money. I'm here to actually take on the challenges that working people face. Imagine you had a Congress that actually worked for you instead of worked for the corporations in the exact same way that Mike Rogers has made it work for a very long time.
0: It's just good messaging. And this is what I'm saying, is that no one wants corporate money to decide our politics. And this is very, this is where my populism might differentiate me from a lot of what else you might hear on the talk radio dial, is that this messaging I know resonates with a lot of people on both political parties. And if you didn't know all the background on where he comes from the Islamist perspective and the communist perspective, you hear this, he wants corporations out of politics. Now, will he walk the walk on that? They never do. They always end up taking corporate money once they win. But in the first campaign, this is the exact right approach. And if he's going on friendly networks like MSNBC and CNN, then he'll be able to stick on that message, and then that'll make him a real threat. Trump sees through this, though. Let's play cut 14, gentlemen.
3: It's very important for the country that we win, because you have people getting in office right now who will destroy this country. You're a person in Michigan that won the other night.
4: Abdul Al-Sayed.
3: He is a disaster for the country. Got a good line of stuff. I watched him. He speaks well. Speaks okay. Seemed better. But I'll tell you what, guys like that get in, they'll destroy this country.
0: I've seen better. His off-the-cuff jokes never cease to amaze me. This is a clip from a couple days ago, so forgive me if you guys have heard this, but I've had this on repeat to Mrs. Dr. Marlowe. I must have said this to her at least 14 times since Trump said this 4 days ago. But play cut 10, please, guys.
5: Why is the U.S. intervening to support the Japanese at this time?
6: To support who?
5: To support the Japanese currency.
6: Because we have a good relationship with Japan. We're very strong, very, very strong financially. They have a weakening yen, and they wanted a little bit of help, and we're always there for Japan. Japan's been very good to us, with the exception, of course, of Pearl Harbor. They were not good.
5: What is the U.S. getting out of that arrangement?
6: Financial benefit. It's also good for the world economy.
0: That's good, guys. I'm in awe. Why are we supporting the yen? Because Japan's very good to us. We have a great relationship. They've always been perfect, aside from Pearl Harbor. Just perfect. He sees the objection coming. Like it's coming down, like it's a hung curveball. He sees the objection, and then he just knocks in the upper deck. Don't forget about Pearl Harbor. That was not being good to us. But since then, they've been okay. We're going to miss him so much. Don't forget that. We're going to miss him so much. So the trick is with Al-Sayed is if you let him talk and you let him stay in his talking points about getting money out of politics, and I'm a different kind of Democrat and I'm against the establishment, he's got a shot. You've got to tie him to the most radical elements of the Democrat Party. Here's Jennifer Welch, one of the most ugly people on the internet. Cut 15, please.
7: So what they're going to do is they're going to say, Abdul Al-Sayed, he must be a terrorist. He must be this insane person. Well, they've run against him. And they can't dig up any dirt on him at all. They've tried. They say, oh, he campaigned with Sean Piker. Who gives it? Tough. Get over it. All of you are campaigning with J.D. Vance, Stephen Miller, Donald Trump, Ted Cruz, etc. Go f*** yourselves. I am so sick of this narrative that somehow who the Democrats campaign with is this horrible thing. Look at the monsters running this country into the ground.
0: That's good. So it's no big deal that he campaigned with a guy who said America deserves 9/11. Idea that a guy that thinks October the 7th was justified, that Israel doesn't have a right to exist, where he instructs his audience how to make terrorist weaponry and bombs online. That's just the beginning of it. The stuff the guy says, his favorite flag is the Hezbollah flag. He said it doesn't matter if the effing rapes happened on October the 7th. And Saeed hangs out with him. So you don't think that matters? You think Americans care about that sort of thing? You don't think it might be an insight into where things could go if Saeed gets a lot of power? And now we know from Democrat strategists, he wants to run for president. So that's the task we've got. I got one more cut of him talking Piker on CNN. Cut four, please.
4: Well, I can't come together with someone if you are willing to embrace people that loves Hamas or that thinks America deserved 9/11. I think that's reasonable.
8: What's your response to Senator Fetterman?
2: In Trump's words, what a lovely gentleman. I'm less focused on folks who are campaigning with me, more focused on the folks I'm campaigning to. And I think it's important to stay in touch with the folks who you want to elect you. I think that's clearly what's gone wrong with Senator Fetterman. It's clear he probably doesn't spend much time in Pennsylvania because he was campaigning with Bernie Sanders and now wants to renounce Bernie Sanders. I don't know if he still thinks he's a Democrat or not.
0: There's a lot in there, but you can see that's where he starts looking too thick. He starts looking greasy. He starts looking like he's a reality star and not a serious politician when he starts doing that stuff. So this is the framework that we need to get them on this footing. Because if they're on this footing, when they're in a position where they have to defend his connection to Hassan Piker, it's going to be hard to do. And trust me, we're just beginning to unearth the Piker footage. Remember, there's like 7 hours a day of him for the last decade. And if you don't think we're not going to get more and more radical phraseology, we are not running against Abdul El-Sayed. We're running against Hassan Piker. And that's not just in this race. That's every race, because every major Democrat, you just saw Haley Stevens do it. You saw Bernie Sanders do it. You're going to see mainstream figures in the Democrat Party say, hey, he's just a big tent. He's welcome in, even though he's a guy who associates himself openly with a guy who thinks America deserved 9/11. So you see that? That is the playbook. That's what we got to do. We get him talking about getting money out of politics and making healthcare more affordable. He's got a shot. We get him talking about the fact that he is now associated with people who think Israel's no right to exist, hates America, think Hezbollah might be legit, and thinks 9/11 was worth celebrating, then the Democrats are going to have a very hard election cycle. So that's why we can't lose hope in this regard. We've got to keep the faith. All right, we come back. I got some WNBA stuff for you. I'll give you an update in the Todd Blanche confirmation as well. This is the Alex Marlowe Show. Keep it right here and stay tuned.

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11: All right, we got some news updates for you. Senator Marsha Blackburn won her GOP gubernatorial primary race yesterday, which is great news. I have a great affection for Senator Blackburn, now running for governor of Tennessee, and it should be a lock there. The politician I've interviewed the most over the years and never makes a bad vote. So it's always a good sign. Tennessee has got the best, I would say, maybe crop of politicians of any state in the country. Florida could give them a run for Ohio's producing some good people, too. But Tennessee might be it. And so good stuff over there. Also interesting, though, Trump endorsed Andy Ogles losing to an establishment pick after spending from green energy groups came in. This is very interesting because Ogles is very well liked in the conservative movement. Seems like a very unique guy and someone with a unique personality, and had the Trump endorsement. Also, I think Speaker of the House Johnson kind of liked him as well, but had a reputation for not being a good fundraiser and not putting in the time on fundraising, which does harken back to that Evan Barker interview I did on my podcast from the Democrats, where she was talking about the art of fundraising, and that's a lot of what her background is in. And you get a real appreciation for it. And you can see that unless you're a politician who's going to just ton it in revenue from going viral online, you got to be able to have those skills doing the fundraising, or else you're going to not be able to compete, because there's so much money that's necessary to flow in order to win some of these elections. So fascinating stuff, not a good thing. And we're going to get an establishment guy who was closer to the governor over there. I think that's how he got across the finish line. So, and I don't know a lot about him. I'll tell you, I got a friend who's in that district and said he hadn't even heard of the other guy and voted for Ogles, and Ogles lost. So an interesting L there. We're keeping a close eye on the Todd Blanch confirmation, where Lisa Murkowski and Susan Collins are now opposing confirmation, and Mitch McConnell may be dead, maybe not. I don't know if he's dead. I don't think he is, but something going on. But Collins and Murkowski both think that he would further politicize the Department of Justice, which is completely insane to me, because I believe they both supported Merrick Garland. Murkowski definitely did. I'm sure Collins did as well. Merrick Garland ran the most politicized Justice Department in our nation's history. Look no further than the New York Times best-selling book, Breaking the Law, written by me. Now, Garland, I think, was partially a patsy here. Garland was a figurehead that was put in charge because he was well-liked and could get confirmed. But his top two deputies, Vinita Gupta and Lisa Monaco, were the ones who were the top architects of lawfare against President Trump during the 2020

0: to 2024 Biden administration. And they all happened on Garland's watch. Garland could have stopped it at any point, never chose to do so. Why did not he choose not to do so? Because he was himself part of the lawfare superstructure. That was okay to Murkowski and Collins, but was not okay, Todd Blanch, because he might politicize things more because of, I guess, all the chatter about the $1.8 billion anti-weaponization fund, which I didn't like. But overall, we got to try to get Blanch across. I think he's a good guy, and we're wasting a ton of time here because the lawfare apparatus within the DOJ is a existential threat to the Republic, and it would be very fascinating to see what he could do if he had the opportunity to clean up that department even more than he has. He's done a good job as acting. So we'll have up-to-the-minute updates at Breitbart News, but this is a very narrow path with the narrow majority. All right, next up, there has been leaks coming out of the Pentagon suggesting that our munitions are short, that we're running out of weaponry because of the Iran war, which continues to drag on. And a lot of the, you know, $20 burrito talk that's dominated the conversation over the past week, a lot of it has to do with the soaring cost of energy and the fact that now there's all this tension in the Strait of Hormuz, which is new. We did not have this tension in the Strait until the recent invasion 5-6 months ago from Trump. And that is an added strain on American economy. So we've got an imperative to wrap up this war. But the thing is, it's very hard to win the war when you're not just fighting the Iranian regime, you're fighting Americans. This took place on CNN yesterday. A woman named Sarah Matthews. Check this out. Cut 23, please.
1: They are true if Trump is posting about it being treasonous. And I agree with your point that it's very disturbing if they are accurate. But it leads me to believe they are when he's posting about it and wanting to target these leakers and go after them. And I'm happy that the information is out there, though, even though it is concerning because now the Iranians know just how weak we are.
0: So this is a person who was, I guess, a deputy press secretary in the first Trump administration for a short amount of time. And I don't know what she's up to now, but it's a saying that she's happy Iranians know the U.S. is weak with munition shortages. First of all, when you use munitions, you have shortages, so we can redevelop stuff. But the fact that so many people in America seem to be rooting for the Iranian mullahs is completely sick. And Trump has got to win some of these people over, at least convince America these people are wrong in an election year, because there are major political implications here. All right, I didn't get to my WNBA stuff. I'll take that on the podcast, so head over there. Thanks to the team. Go in peace to love and serve the Lord. Thanks for listening and watching.
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5: NBC News Radio, I'm Scott Carr. President Trump has unveiled more than $100 million in grants to boost American mining schools and training. Speaking at a mining industry roundtable at the State Department today, Trump spoke about the importance of mining rare earth minerals used in everything from weapons to autos. The president vowed the U.S. will never be reliant on hostile foreign nations for the minerals. The president says the Strait of Hormuz is sort of open right now, but that a deal hasn't been finalized. NBC's Keir Simmons reports the president told reporters Thursday negotiations with Iran are continuing.
6: Iran has repeatedly denied having any direct talks with the U.S., but has been negotiating with Oman over the future control of the Strait of Hormuz. The price of oil rising again as millions of Americans hope for relief from higher prices at the pump.
5: The president says in the meantime, the U.S. continues to blockade Iranian ports and has military control of the strait, and continues to deny that the U.S. has been running low on munitions.
6: President Trump insisted the U.S. has the capability to return to sustained combat, despite NBC News reporting dwindling stockpiles of some key munitions. Trump denying that, saying the military has, quote, unlimited supply.
5: Millions across the eastern side of the country are under the threat again of severe thunderstorms, heavy rain set to pour across the region after storms swamped part of the Northeast earlier this week. A level 1 out of 4 flash flood risks are in place for major cities like New York City, Washington, D.C., Charlotte, and Atlanta. It appears one of President Trump's former personal attorneys, Todd Blanche, looks to have enough votes to be confirmed as the next U.S. Attorney General. After Republican Senator from Louisiana Bill Cassidy announced on the floor this morning he plans to vote yes to confirm Blanche. This after Republican Senators Lisa Murkowski and Susan Collins both said they would vote no. Scott Carr, NBC News Radio.
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7: A Mexico, Missouri man waived his preliminary hearing in Cooper County on Tuesday on two felony drug allegations. 42-year-old David J. Forche Sr. and his son, 18-year-old David J. Forche Jr., were taken into custody after Forche Sr. was arrested for driving while impaired during a July 9th traffic stop. A search reportedly turned up 11 grams of cocaine and 9 grams of a cocaine and ketamine mixture. The Forches are charged with two counts of possession of a controlled substance. Forche Sr.'s arraignment in circuit court is 9 a.m. Monday. A pursuit that started Tuesday night in Adair County traveled through Macon County before ending with a foot pursuit in Knox County. The Missouri Highway Patrol report says 50-year-old Caleb Bach of Novelty was using someone else's license plates when a trooper attempted to pull him over on Highway 6. Bach took off and led a 22-minute chase that ended with him driving through fields and fleeing into a wooded area in Knox County. The trooper tased Bach before taking him into custody. He's charged with felony fleeing, driving while revoked, and improper plates. A teen shot by a St. Louis sheriff's deputy is now facing charges. Authorities say 19-year-old Sir Lou Henry Sims stole the deputy's personal unmarked car earlier this week after the deputy left the vehicle unattended and running outside a home in Dutchtown neighborhood while serving some papers. Sims allegedly jumped in and took off. The deputy chased him on foot and opened fire when he says he saw the driver reaching around inside the car. Sims was shot in the arm and shoulder. He's charged with one count of stealing a motor vehicle. You're listening to news from CentralMoInfo.com. St. Louis County Police are